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0: There we go. Good morning to you, everybody. Our microphones were mixed up. We're on mic two over here this morning. Monday morning. How's everyone out there? It's a victory Monday because it's a pretty good weekend for most teams, not for everybody. I'm sorry, Saints fans. I shouldn't have jumped into victory Monday. I know that it's probably a little too soon for that one. No, it's Monday. We're coming off an exciting sports weekend. Charles Kern is producing. I'm here with you on a Monday morning. We got a great show coming your way. A huge weekend of college football. UWF gets a big win, gets back in the win column. Road victory at Southeast Missouri. They do it in an unusual style. We'll talk about that this morning. Week three of the NFL. Almost in the books. We've got a Monday night game right here. Westwood One Sports Radio, Pensacola. The Eagles will look to join the 3-0 club and stay unbeaten as they take on the Bears, who are still trying to figure out who's going to play quarterback in a big Monday night game. We had college football all over the place. How about those Florida Gators? Taking care of Ole Miss down in the swamp. Baseball wrapped up the regular season. We're all set for the playoffs. They start tomorrow. We'll talk that this morning. And a dramatic comeback on Sunday. Final round. Singles play in the President's Cup as the U.S. retains that golf team championship. So that plus a good week of local high school football in week six. Fred Robbins will join the show in the second hour to break down all the NFL action for you. And we got a few shakeups in the college football top 25. Man, a ton of stuff. It's Monday morning. It's 7:03. Highs today, upper 80s, lows in the upper 60s. It feels different outside. It's darker outside when you walk out the door, depending on what time you're going out. Sunrise is a little bit later, but it's a good weekend. Seafood Festival is in town. I got a chance to catch the Molly Ringwalds, great 80s band that comes around and plays quite a bit here in the Pensacola area. Out of New Orleans, always put on a great show. Charles, you have a good weekend?
1: I did have a pretty good weekend. Got to coach some of our debaters through a tournament. It was pretty fun. My first time doing that.
0: Watched a little football yesterday?
1: I did get to watch some football yesterday in between very long naps. It was a long week yesterday.
0: When you're trying to catch up that way, I know how that is. When you sometimes you're just like, man, let me turn on the TV back here and catch a little bit of a nap. NFL, interesting weekend. Jags get a big win. I mentioned the Saints, a tough one. They lose a tough one to the Raiders. Dolphins, we don't even have to get into that. The Bucks, 0-3. Yikes, not going well down in Tampa Bay. And then last night, Sunday night football game, my goodness, the Rams jump out to a 16-0 lead at the half. They are up right about the time I finally fell asleep because I knew I had to get up real early. They were up 19-16 after a field goal in the second half. And then it all started to unravel for Matt Stafford and company.
2: Five receivers, Stafford.
0: Pick six, the Rams get you fogged at the end of the game. They lose 30-26, and the Rams are 1-2, and everybody's asking Super Bowl favorite before the season, what's wrong in L.A.? Is it just Myles Garrett being out? Charles, you mentioned Puka unavailable, so the offense, I mean, they looked good at times. They're up 16-0, but Denver, credit to Sean Payton and company, they claw their way back in the game. Bo Nix looked great in the second. I don't know what they did at halftime, but Bo Nix came out in the second half, and he was cooking, and the Rams really just couldn't stop the Broncos. And the Broncos just were able to keep on rolling, get it done up at Mile High. You could see the guys on the sideline for L.A. with the oxygen masks. And so, man, Denver looks pretty good. The Chiefs are 3-0 to start the season. There's a couple teams in there that you're like, okay, we see that. And we'll talk with Fred Robbins about that. You know, I'm not surprised to see these teams 3-0. But that Raiders team, that's a tough place to win in New Orleans. We thought the Saints were playing well. They're a good football team. I mean, the question was, are they good or are they kind of in that next echelon good? There's still things to work out. I think the offense played well. Tyler Shuck was great. The defense struggled to slow down Kirko Cousins. But I'm telling you, man, the Raiders have got something cooking there. They are 3-0, and I think we're all asking, how? How is this happening? The simple answer, it's Tom Brady. It's the magic, right? Tom Brady rubbing that magic off on the whole team. And, you know, it all of a sudden, man, the Raiders, who's going to stop the Raiders? Well, they got some AFC West games coming up. My bad beat of the day, Rio de Janeiro. Cowboys, Ravens, right? Cowboys tie the football.

0: football game up and they leave 7 seconds. I mean, 7 seconds, right? Kick the football off. We're going to overtime. Not so fast, my friends, as Lee Corso would say. Unbelievable. Lamar Jackson finds somebody middle of the field, literally as the ball's in the air, he's running up to the refs calling timeout. They stop me if you've seen this one before. Clock goes triple zeros. They put one back on the clock, and they showed the replay. Sure enough, he's on the ground. He's calling the timeout. There's a second left in the game. Tyler Loop, 56-yarder. Cowboys fans all across the world, including in Rio de Janeiro, sitting there knowing what's about to happen next.
1: Loop's kick. Oh, my goodness. Forrest goal! A trio in Rio, and the Ravens with a walk-off winner.
0: They went nuts down in Rio de Janeiro. Tyler Loop knocks it home for 56 yards, 34-31. Ravens win. They improved to 2-1. The Cowboys fall to 1-2. They've got a date, Dallas, next week with my winless Houston Texans, who found a way to give another one away against the Colts at home. I mean, just a crazy day in the NFL in week three. So lots to get into throughout the show for that one. College football, we mentioned the big Florida win. Not only did they win, they just kept on pouring it on Ole Miss and really did a nice job on Trinidad Champions. We had a decent day, but not the kind of day that's going to win a Heisman. Jaden Baugh did, though. Oh, my goodness. 3 touchdowns. Florida had 2 guys over 100 yards. We'll hear from John Sumrall coming up in the show as all of a sudden everybody's talking about the Gators. My Longhorns went to UT, the other UT, got a win up in Knoxville in Neyland Stadium. Not without some controversy, which we're going to get into in a second. It was a weird weekend on the field, not just the way the games turned out and some dramatic finishes, but some stuff that happened that from the ridiculous to the outright disgusting with some stuff that took place on the field, especially in college football. So lots to get into, but nice win in the President's Cup. We'll talk about the Braves are in the playoffs. Who are they matching up with? The Rays, obviously, and we got wild card action starting on Tuesday. Man, it's going to be an awesome show. I don't even know. I'm like 2 hours. How are we going to do it all? How are we going to get it in? It's time to talk my three things. So we do this every morning to get the show started. Three things from the world of sports that catch our attention, can be wacky and wild, can be news of the day, can be the business side of sports. But it's three things that, you know, just really like, okay, these are the things we're going to be talking about. These are the water cooler things to get you through your Monday, because Mondays suck. Let's be honest. It's not the best day of the week. But we have a lot to talk about on a Monday. And it's brought to you by Pensacola Sports, as always. 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Man, basketball tournament will be here before you know it, because basketball season's around the corner. But let's talk my three things here on a Monday morning. The first one, it is that rally, the President's Cup, the U.S. team getting it done. And we talked with Christian Garmin, who's our golf guru, and he kind of walked us through, you know, what to expect. And this is a U.S. team that 13-1-1 all time in the President's Cup. They don't lose at home. Then they went out and didn't play well. I mean, Thursday was kind of weird. Then Friday, they fall behind. Saturday, kind of even up. So they come into Sunday, and it's the first time ever the international team has a lead on foreign soil against the American team. And they needed, the international team, I think, needed 4 points to clinch it. And they had 12 singles matches. So all they had to do was win 4 of 12 matches, the international team, to somehow pull out the victory on the road at Medina up in Illinois, and a chance to do that. But the Americans said no. They win 9 of the 12 singles matches, right? There's some splits in the other two. And they come back and just rip it away. 17-13, the final tally. You needed 15.5 points to win it. It's the 11th straight against the Hard Luck Internationals. And Brent Snedeker, the captain for the U.S., he was blaming himself for the fact that they were 3 points down coming into the final round, and really got it right on Sunday. Jackson Koivun, the 21-year-old, one of the heroes. Scotty Scheffler, He was playing well on Sunday after not playing well the other 3 days, but huge comeback victory. A fun golf event to watch. And, you know, what does the comeback say about the depth of the American side? It means that, you know, probably the bulk of the best players. Now, again, this is the international team. It does not include Europeans. So it's a little bit of a mix. But the Americans, you know, really the top players in the world. Scheffler at the top of that board. But I think Jackson Koivun makes himself a statement. I think the big picture topic here is that do we like team golf versus individual event golf? Do you like the Ryder Cup? Do you like the President's Cup? Should we see more of that? Maybe not, obviously not replacing what they do on the PGA Tour, but that pressure of match play golf. And the U.S. amateurs like that. You know, would you like to see more match play style golf, more team play style golf over the course of a season? Because it really does make for some interesting and entertaining television. So was this a great American comeback? And we love a good American comeback story like USA, USA. Or did the international team simply, let's just put it this way, they couldn't close. I won't use the choke word here. They just couldn't close the deal on foreign soil. That's kind of glass half full, glass half empty. Speaking of which, glass half full, Jordan Glass after us, 9 o'clock. See how we do that? All right, the second thing, my three things, let's get into the weirdness. Look, I'm a Longhorn fan. Texas, University of Texas, my first university. Horns go on the road, get the win, a close one. I mean, sweat one out against Tennessee, literally. Onside kick at the end, Hail Mary to the end zone. They walk away with the victory, stay number one in the latest poll because really you can't, you know, top 15 team in the SEC. You go on the road, you win even in a close one. I think you do stay number one, although I think Georgia looks good. But Texas defensive end Colin Simmons, just have yourself a day. 5 sacks, almost got to the FBS record of 6 sacks in one game. He was in the backfield every freaking play. Number one in white for Texas. He's just there. He's just eating up everything Tennessee's doing, dominating the game. The whole Texas defense is playing out of their minds. We'll get into Arch Manning later. I don't know what's happening. I don't know what's going on. But in the midst of this spectacular performance, he sacks the Tennessee quarterback. This is early in the game, too. And then he pulls off what we'll call a controversial celebration. Simmons gets penalized, unsportsmanlike conduct after the sack, for simulating, unzipping his trousers, and peeing on the Tennessee quarterback. I'll let that sit in for a second. I mean, literally, pantomimes unzipping the pants, and then pantomimes spraying it around a little bit there, like on the Tennessee quarterback. I just want to know what the ref was thinking when he saw it. It had to take a second to be like, what in the hell is going on? Whoa, whoa, whoa, whoa, chief. Like, okay, I got to throw the flag here. There's an old scene, ref on the mic way back in the day. I think it's a Buffalo Bills game. And there's a roughing the quarterback call. And the ref just kind of loses it for a second. He's like, roughing the quarterback, number 78. He's back there giving him the business. That's what he says over the microphone. And I'm just like, I would have loved to heard the ref give a detailed explanation of the Colin Simmons celebration. Simmons apologized after the game. There's a little bit of like caught up in the moment. Steve Sarkisian, as a head coach has to do, he's protecting his player, blaming it on the world we live in and yada, yada, blah, blah, blah. I don't buy any of that. Look, did that just happen in the moment? Or did you have to think about that? Charles, what do you think? Is that premeditated?
2: He was just repping another Texas school, Austin Peay. Let's go Peay.
0: Oh, no, they're Tennessee. They're Tennessee school. Tennessee. Yeah. Oh, so, well, that's my no, bad. But I like you. That had to be like, okay, if I get a sack today, because I think it was his first one, I'm going to pull this one out. First of all, why? Why would you think that was going to be acceptable, that anybody was not going to flag that? And then two, I get it. Like, just, okay, dang, I'm assuming somewhere on the internet there's some kind of thing running around where this is a thing or a deal.
2: I think if you get 5 sacks in one game, I think you're allowed 1 free taunting penalty. That seems like a
0: thing. Well, that seems to be what Coach Sarkisian was saying in his remarks, was that, you know, yeah, it's disgusting and I don't stand for that and, you know, what about world today? But when you get 5 sacks, you know, hey, put your hands up in the air. Insanity. I mean, like, there have been some really weird celebrations, touchdown sacks and otherwise. I think we're seeing more taunting flags being thrown than ever before. So where's that line between emotional play and unsportsmanlike behavior? Clearly, ye old golden shower crosses that line. Oh my goodness, right? So college football is increasing emphasis on player celebrations and taunting. You know, you're going to lose some of the spotlight. It's a great performance by Colin Simmons, there's no doubt, but the celebrations, it's taken away from that. And I'm laughing at it because it's ridiculous, but it's also like there's just really not a spot in the game for that. That's beyond the pale. And so you can make great. And I would say this, like, I don't want to sound like the old guy yelling at the clouds, get off my lawn and all that. But you can make plays and act like you've been there before. You can celebrate it. But there's the thing about, I like to say, celebrate with your teammates, because it doesn't just happen just because of you. And also, like, there's a difference between showing up the opponent and celebrating the play. Even if they've said something in the media, if you've got the locker room, bulletin board material, there's still a classy way to do it, and you can still express yourself, right? This is the next one, my three things on a Monday morning, brought to you by Pensacola Sports, where it takes the next level, right? And I want to hear from you on these. 850-623-1330. That's the Sports Radio Pensacola studio text line. Give me your thoughts on these this morning. Everything from the President's Cup comeback to Colin Simmons and his toddler time, pulled his diaper down, that whole thing. Or, you know, this next one, because this next one, man, two things together, right? And they both involve USC's. And this is where respecting your opponent and playing the game a certain way goes beyond embarrassing somebody or taunting somebody and to potentially putting somebody at risk. In this case, sending somebody to the hospital, potentially paralyzing somebody, ending their life, that type of thing, because that stuff happens. I've been on two fields where I've seen a player get paralyzed and I've seen another player, you know, leave unconscious with some help, you know, having to be revived. Two major programs are dealing with disciplinary issues following incidents against ranked opponents. The first, Southern Cal, the Trojans, they play Oregon on Saturday, and the game's got a lot of juice, right? It's a top 20 matchup. Oregon lost earlier to Oklahoma State. USC is unbeaten so far this season. They've ascended into the top 15 in the country, and it's at USC. There's a lot of juice around the game. These two schools don't like each other. They're in the Big Ten now, but they played in the Pac-12 together. Oregon's Dante Moore, who came back, could have gone to the draft last year. He's a little bit of a mixed bag. He's the quarterback for Oregon to start the season, but he's running and he slides. And USC defender Desmond Stevens takes liberties. Clearly, the quarterback's giving himself up. This is not a bang-bang play. Does it happen quickly? Yes, but the defender knows the quarterback's going to the ground. You can see it coming. He launches himself. This is where I have the problem. He doesn't just hit him. He leaves. He puts, you know, launches with 2 feet and cleans out Dante Moore. I mean, one of the most vicious hits, one of the most disgusting hits you're going to see. And not just that, both benches clear. Oregon, obviously, the players are coming to protect their quarterback. They're going after Stevens. So tempers are flaring. Everybody's on the field. But then Desmond Stevens is running around the field celebrating the hit. You know, he's taunting the Oregon players. He's, you know, he's gesturing all over the place. So you've broken the rules. You've put a fellow player's health at risk, you know, potentially devastating consequences. And now you're running around the field taunting everybody and acting like, you've just done something incredible. Yeah, they had several minutes on the field with Dante Moore before they put him on a backboard, put him in an ambulance. He was knocked unconscious. Fortunately, by the time he was leaving, the Oregon players were around him. He was moving his extremities, but it looked for a minute like, ooh, man, this could be something different, right? So USC, to their credit, they've suspended the player. And Stevens has apologized and, you know, is saying the right things, and the coaches are saying this is not who he is, this is not the kind of guy he is, et cetera, et cetera. So there's that part of it. So we do want to make sure that is front and center on the story, but the school suspending him is one thing. I mean, the NFL, you're probably taking a big fine for this too. Honestly, back to the Colin Simmons one, I think, you know, college football, Colin Simmons is getting paid to play at the University of Texas. I think that there could be a fine. You could take money away from somebody for something like that, for what he did as far as his joking celebration. For this one, I don't know. You know, look, you've got to play aggressively. You got to play physically. Football's a game of violence. There's no doubt about it. I've seen great hits and big hits. I've been involved in a few. It just is one of those things, though. You got to respect the other side of the coin, right? You got to respect the other player, because if you're trying to hurt somebody and you're playing the game that way, then, you know, it's a you're trying to get that out of the game, right? We all know about CTE. We all know about head injuries, all that. The other one, South Carolina, the other USC, Dylan Stewart, one of their better defenders, edge rusher, great player. He's suspended now. He punched a player from the University of Alabama. They're losing to the Crimson Tide. It's not going well for South Carolina, but he punches an opponent, right? He's one of their best defenders. The suspension is now significant. He's going to be out. We'll see where that goes beyond that. And the discussion with both, all of this becomes players losing emotion, right? Losing control of their emotions and doing things, all kinds of manners, from endangering opponents to taunting opponents and showing up opponents. We've seen DK Metcalf get involved with people in the crowd in the NFL game. I don't know, it's the social media world. It's all this other stuff. I don't know. You know, maybe Steve Sarkisian's right at some level, even though the way he's kind of bringing it up seems weird, that it's just different. I think college football, the NFL, has to get a handle on this because, you know, I want them to have fun. We do want people to celebrate. Again, if a guy's getting fined $15,000 for simulating chugging a beer and this kind of stuff, I mean, like, there's a wide spectrum. And what's important and what's not, let's drill down. Let's get into what is really important when we're talking about the NCAA, these different conferences, and the NFL. So three separate instances for the weekend that all raise questions. How much emotion is acceptable in college football? Players are going to celebrate. It's a violent sport. There's no doubt about it. But programs have to manage behavior after the whistle because we can't have this kind of stuff going on. That's my rant. That's my soapbox this morning. We've gone a little long, but we're going to dive into some UWF football. Big win over Southeast Missouri on the road. A game you heard right here Saturday on Sports Radio Pensacola. How do the Argos get it done? What's next for Coach Caleb Nobles and company? 3-1 sounds really nice on a Monday morning, a victory Monday. This is just getting started here on the Morning Kickoff.
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12: Kevin Harlan here from Monday Night Football on Westwood One. Join me and Hall of Fame quarterback Kurt Warner this week from Chicago and Soldier Field for the Philadelphia Eagles and the Bears. Chicago hopes to get back on track after falling to 1-1 last week, while Jalen Hurts and the Eagles want to build on their 2-0 start. It's the Eagles at the Bears coming up on Monday Night Football.
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0: That song can mean only one thing. It means we're talking UWF football, and we're talking an Argos victory as they go on the road and win 20-17 at Southeast Missouri to improve to 3-1 on the season. You heard right there, though, Monday Night Football. Tonight, we got it right here, Eagles and Bears, 6 o'clock start time on the coverage. Game kicks a little after 7. That'll be an interesting one. And Taft Bentley, our friend, who will be with us tomorrow, will go to Fantasy Island. By the way, my fantasy team all but wrapped up. I think my opponent has one receiver to play. Somebody I've never even heard of for the Eagles. And then I've got DeAndre Swift and Cairo Santos kicking tonight. And I've got a healthy lead, so I'm feeling good, even though I had a player who got pulled from the lineup at the last second because, you know, damn it, that's the way it goes. But that's fantasy football. This is no fantasy unless it's a dream at some level. And so I'll say this respectfully to kind of get this segment started, because the Argos are 3-1. It's their second road victory. It's another win over an established FCS program. But I kind of said this to somebody Saturday. We're watching the game at the alumni watch party down at Seville Quarter with a good crowd. Dalton Simpler, who was part of that 2019 national championship team offensive lineman, and his wife, they're expecting congratulations to Dalton and Bree down there. We were watching the game. I said, you know, if you would have told me before the season, Argos are going to be 2-2 after four games with that schedule, I would have been like, take it. I'll take it right now. But then we were saying, but now it feels like if they were 2-2 after Saturday night, it'd be a disappointment a little bit. So to get that win is huge. And now how they did it, whew, boy. I mean, it was an effort. Couple games this weekend across the NFL and college football that you were just like, it's an ugly game, but I'll take the win. We'll talk with Fred Robbins in the second hour. His Giants did that yesterday, beat the Titans, I think, 12-7. Just not a sexy football game by any stretch of the imagination. And this was not the case in Cape Girardeau, Missouri on Saturday night either. The Argonauts go on the road, and they did something that good teams have to be able to do, and that is to win ugly. And it was somewhat of an ugly game. They went 20-17, 3-1 overall. It was not a conference game. My bad on that last week. For some reason, I was reading it as a conference game, but SEMO's in the Ohio Valley, so this one's out of conference, but a good out of conference opponent. So the Redhawks outgained the Argos 268 to 194 yards. Not a great day offensively. You don't even hit 200 total yards, right? 19 first downs to 15. SEMO leads that one. SEMO holds the ball about 35 minutes in the game. Time of possession, don't really care about that ever in a game. Only 39 total yards on the ground when you take out the sacks for the Argos. I mean, ugliness. Just could not run the football. 1 of 13 on third down. I'm giving you these stats not to kind of pour dirt on anybody, but just to say those numbers usually say you're losing. You're not winning a football game. But the defense, oh my goodness. First of all, no Tyre Davis. He's out. We saw him get hurt against Austin Peay. Was he going to play? Not going to play? Coach Nobles kept saying, Bill Belichick style, yeah, he's going to be fine. It was Donovan Leary at quarterback, right? No TJ Lane, your top running back. So you're missing two of your top offensive weapons, probably the two most important people on your offense, right? But that defense, Cavell Connor, man, hats off to you, brother. 6 turnovers forced by the Argos, right? 3 interceptions, 3 fumble recoveries. The defense scored on one of those fumble recoveries and turned those extra possessions into 13 to the 20 points for the Argos. That's how you win ugly. That's how you win on the road. You get it done that way. SEMO got the first points of the game. Opening drive, field goal, take a 3-0 lead. The Argos would bounce back. Byron Perrier forces a fumble, and they get a Reed Grech field goal, 32-yarder to tie it up. Second quarter, UWF takes the lead, a 46-yard field goal from Reed Grech. A drive that went 44 yards, 8 plays, was kind of the first sustained movement of the football. SEMO, though, would get a touchdown before the half, a 7-play, 75-yard drive. Teagan Cobb scores on a 6-yard touchdown run. So you're down 10-6 at the half on the road. You're in the game, but I'm telling you, I'm watching this game. I'm like, we got 88 yards of total offense in the first half. We're running for -4, and it's like, we're down 4. How are we going to win this game? How are we going to get, you know, back, not back into it because you're only down 4, but like the offense is just not sending you signals that you're going to find a way to get this one together and pull out a victory. Then in the third quarter, here's the turning point. We get a sack, force a fumble. Patrick Hisataki with the hit. Christian Ware Terry, my boy. I see him in the comm building, just sitting in the hallways. Quiet kid, not the biggest defensive lineman, but he scoops and scores. 5-yard touchdown. and the defense has changed the game. It's 13-10 at this point. Then the Argos get the ball to start the fourth quarter, and I don't know. You know, sometimes you just need a little bit of magic offensively. It's been a crappy day. You know how this works, right, Charles? Things aren't going your way. It's just not your day, and then just something happens, right? You find some money on the ground. You go over to the vending machine to buy. Well, what do you buy for the vending machine, Charles? What's your favorite?
1: Usually getting a Diet Coke. Usually.
0: So you get a Diet Coke. It drops you too, right? It drops you too. And then you notice over in the other machine, oh, my God, somebody left. There's a bag of M&Ms sitting there. I didn't even have to buy them. They're just there. And nobody's there. Hey, are these your M&Ms? Nobody? Okay, they're mine now, right? That's the way this felt because fourth quarter, two plays, 20 yards, Donovan Leary throws a beautiful pass. Jake Robinette, the big tight end, grabs it. Leaping catch in the corner of the end zone. Defenders all around him. It's just like, the skies parted. The ball dropped out. The Argos are up 20-10 at that point. SEMO would not go away. A 14-play, 75-yard drive. They end with a touchdown pass, and it's 20-17. That's the last time anybody would score in the game. SEMO was threatening to get the ball back, but we get another fumble. Force another fumble. Carson Ratliff with a big hit. They tried to put the game away, missed a 38-yard field goal with a 1:55 left. One more chance. Defense answered again. And a big sack, and then a Kenyon Hunter interception to seal the deal. Six turnovers forced. Score on defense. You win 20-17. It was awesome. Let's give the defense the kudos. They really made this one stand up and stand out. So just, I mean, that is it. You've got to go on the road and find a way to get wins. And the Argos did that, right? Found a way to get it done. And Coach Noble's talked about, you know, what the gumption of his team, the grit of his team, and the way they were able to pull this one out.
2: Yeah, just excited about how the guys played. Very resilient bunch that we have in this locker room. Did a lot of things good, a lot of things bad. But we didn't let those affect us and didn't let us change our mindset. Defense played phenomenal, created turnovers in the second half and the first half. They give us short fields, scored on defense, which obviously is a big thing. So offense, got to click in the second half, go do some good stuff. That is a good football team we just played. Anytime you play Division I teams, man, that's tough to win. So excited about how our guys are playing and looking forward to moving forward.
0: Feel it right there. That's it. Makes the bus ride back a lot better. You can hear the buses in the background. By the way, Charles has been one of my students. This is why we use microphones when we interview people, so we don't get the sounds all around in the background. iPhone's a great thing, but a microphone's even better. Coach Caleb Nobles, I mean, you could almost hear it. Like, that's an emotional roller coaster, and you're grinding the whole time. I mean, you're on high alert the whole game. So defense is huge. Patrick Istocki, Christian Ware, Terry for their part in that scoring play. Carson Ratliff everywhere in the game. Number five, the linebacker, finishes with nine tackles. He's got a sack, forces a fumble. Kenyon Hunter with the interception. Hey, Donovan Leary, 16 of 36, had to throw the ball way more than you probably wanted to because you couldn't run the ball. 1:55, one touchdown, one pick. But that touchdown, man, what a huge throw to come up to Jake Robinette there. It's his first start for Donovan. He came in relief of Ty at the end of the Austin Peay game, and he struggled. He struggled throughout this game, right, but made a big play when he had to make a big play. The defense is becoming the identity of this football team. There's no doubt about it. They weren't, you know, the offense wasn't good Saturday night. Defense just doesn't care. Like, we got this. We're gonna come out there. We're going to keep you in a football game. If we have to, we'll find a way to win the game. Offense came up with that big touchdown when they had to. I think the Argos are proving, like, hey, if plan A is not there, we're good with plan B. We will go to plan C. If I got to get into D and E and beyond, we'll do that too. We'll find a way, right? Not about who you're missing. It's about who's there. Even if you only run the ball for 39 yards, even if you come up with less than 200 yards of total offense, you still win. And then Donovan Leary gets valuable experience out of this game. This is a guy who was at Tulane. Look, he's been around college football a long time. He just hadn't played very much. And so he gets a win under his belt. He'll get better. We'll see if Tyre, hopefully he's back for this next game at Abilene Christian, which is going to be a big one. The offense has got to be better, but they're 3-1 now in their first year in D1, and 3-1 feels very different. Obviously, it's, you know, one win in the win column, but the feeling gap is much bigger between 3-1 and 2-2. And you bounce back from your first loss of the season, a tough one to Austin Peay, still very much in the conference race, even though this wasn't a conference game. You go to Abilene Christian next, and now you start a run. Abilene Christian, Eastern Kentucky, North Alabama, Tarleton, West Georgia, all conference games looming ahead. It starts with Abilene Christian. It'll be Saturday night out there. I think it's a 7 o'clock kick. I have to double-check this to make sure, but it may be a little later than the normal 6 o'clock. Abilene's 1-4. They lost to Mercer, who's ranked 23rd Saturday night, 34-17. Don't let it fool you, though. They have played a brutal schedule, including Texas Tech so far. Stephen F. Austin, they beat Idaho for their only win. We'll dive more into Abilene Christian and the Wildcats as we get closer to this football game, but it's going to be a tough one on Saturday night. Bottom line, Argos win. They are 3-1, and we're feeling good on a victory Monday. It's media day today. We'll hear from Coach Caleb Doubles later on this afternoon. We'll have our interview with him tomorrow morning where we sit down, get into all things UWF football. Coming up next, let's get into the SEC. Ooh, the weekend was juicy and tasty, and that means the Gators. The Gators win. We were going to hear from John Summerall, win or lose, but a winning John Summerall is even better than a losing John Summerall. We'll get into all that, all the good stuff from the Southeastern Conference coming up next here. This is the Morning Kickoff.
1: 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We'll be back after this to give Will time to take a bathroom break.
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0: From Saturday, man, what a day for football across the Southeastern Conference. It started early with my Texas Longhorns getting into it with Tennessee and having to literally make all of us Texas fans just clench up at the end of the game. They win 20-17, stay number one, surviving that hostile Neyland Stadium environment. Wasn't the best offensive day. You know, Arch Manning is good. I'm not saying Arch Manning is not good. I'm not that guy. But I'm going to tell you right now, Tennessee figured something out that other defenses have figured out from time to time, which is if you make Arch Manning play from the pocket and you make him purely a thrower of the football, he's just not as dangerous as when you're letting him get out of the pocket and use his feet, pick up big plays in the quarterback run game. And Tennessee limited that. Arch made a couple good throws, but just did not seem to be working through all his progressions and his reads. And Tennessee's defense, hats off to them. But the other side of that equation, Texas's defense was just unreal. And they put some hurting on young Brandon, the quarterback, the freshman quarterback for Tennessee, and a few other players. And, of course, Colin Simmons. Have yourself a day, but just whoa, whoa, Chief. Not that kind of stuff. But Texas wins, gets the job done, finds a way to pull out that victory. The big game of the day. Mid-afternoon game, number 4 Ole Miss at number 21 Florida. Have yourself a day, and I love this. This is my new favorite slogan in college football. Just run the damn ball.
1: To go into weighing playoff contenders, the more points, the better.
2: So Jaden Baugh's back in there. Touchdown, Lakota Dupree leading the way. The tight end lined up in the eye.
0: That one was the third touchdown of the day for Jaden Baugh, and it pushed the lead out. 52 points on the board for Florida. They go on to just get a dominant win. 52-28 over Ole Miss. I mean, Florida really kind of had the better of this game. I think 17-6 or so at the half or whatever the score was early. And then Ole Miss rallied. The third quarter was insane. Both teams just up and down the football field. Then Florida in the fourth quarter, that swamp environment, great crowd down there, just kind of started wearing them out. They were able to check Trinidad Chambliss when they needed to, but nothing could stop Aaron Filo, Jaden Baugh, Duke running the football on the other side. Florida had two guys go over 100 yards. The defense was opportunistic. They were flying around, and the victory means we get to hear from Coach John Summerall.
3: Played, even though I still wasn't pleased maybe with the number of penalties. We had 8. They had 8, too. I felt like we played cleaner. I thought we looked crisper and sharper. I thought we lined up with more urgency on both sides of the football. To me, it's not just what you do, it's how you do it, okay? And so, like, we're not just playing football. We're trying to look like an outfit that practices and prepares and does things with attention to detail. And that's the thing to me. It's not just what we do, it's how we do it. And so I want to see us play efficient, clean, operate at a high level. And I think in the secondary, you know, that, like I said, that number one's a really good player. In the secondary, like, he's going to get his. He had 7 catches for 134. He's a dude. But I do think it felt like we challenged better at the top of the routes. He made a couple really good contested plays. A couple, they caught us in a bad call, and that just happens sometimes. But I think we're playing with a little bit more awareness situationally. And I think we're showing that our football IQ is growing. And so we're just improving a little bit, you know, step by step.
0: Man, if you're improving step by step and you're scoring 50 points, 45 plus every week, that's a scary unit right there. You just love that. It's like, yeah, you know, we scored 52 points against the number 4 team in the country, but we got some stuff to work on, and that guy's a dude. Like, look, Florida looks for real. They jumped way up in the rankings, and they're making a move right here. Florida feeling good, but, man, biggest result of the weekend. They ran for 302 yards, the Gators did. Scored touchdowns on 5 straight second-half possessions. That's pretty darn efficient. So Florida makes a big jump in the AP poll. They go to Missouri next. Ole Miss has got a bye coming off that. Tennessee, by the way, earlier, they're taking on Auburn, hosting Auburn. Texas got a bye before playing Oklahoma. South Alabama gave Kentucky a little bit of a scare on Saturday. They were leading at one point early in this one before the Wildcats turned it up, 145-21. And that's a huge win for Kentucky after beating Texas A&M the week before. Look, Georgia might be the best football team in the country. I mean, I say that as a Texas Longhorn fan, but Georgia just thumped Oklahoma 41-13, completely overwhelming the Sooners. And Oklahoma was viewed preseason as a legitimate SEC contender. John Mateer, like the ball he's throwing backwards passes that he doesn't mean to throw. I mean, Sooner fans not happy. It is not the best of times in Norman, Oklahoma. Might be a little bit warm in that coaching chair for Mr. Venables right there. Georgia's got Vandy next week. That'll be an interesting game. Auburn beats Vandy, so nice bounce back for Auburn after losing to Florida. They survive. It wasn't really the best game. Again, there were some ugly football games over the weekend. This was one of them. Tigers have some questions on offense. I mean, Alex Golish is an offensive coach. He brings Byron Brown with him. It just hasn't seemed to work out, really. So Auburn again at Tennessee next week. Vandy at Georgia. That'll be interesting games. Alabama rolls up South Carolina pretty good. 49-18, the final score there for Coach Kalen DeBoer. So they put it away early. They were up 35-3 at the half. Keelon Russell looks like a national star. I mean, this is a kid who's starting. There's some really good quarterbacks, right, in the SEC. Russell's amongst them, along with Kamario Taylor from Mississippi State, and those two are going to meet next. Alabama goes to Stark Vegas. That's a great matchup. Taylor versus Russell. Cannot wait for that on Saturday. We'll be breaking that game down for you later in the week. Woo, Texas A&M. I mean, like, Texas won. When Texas wins, I always feel good, even if it's a squeaky one against Tennessee. But you know what feels better? When Oklahoma gets thrashed, and by God, Lane Kiffin just puts it on Texas A&M. 35-6, the final. LSU bounces back from that Ole Miss loss in style. Dominant defensive performance. The Aggies never even competitive. LSU's got McNeese next week. Easy one there. Texas A&M goes to Arkansas, a game that no one will watch. Most likely at this point, man, two losses in a row for A&M. They are trending the wrong direction. Mississippi State, this was the game we said, this was a sneaky game of the weekend, right? Two top 25 teams in the Tigers and the Bulldogs, and it was a big result. Mississippi State beats a ranked Missouri team, remains unbeaten, right? This game in Starkville. Now they'll go to Alabama with that crisp record on the line. Missouri has Florida coming in, so nobody gets a rest after this game, but that's a huge win. Mississippi State, again, are they going to win the SEC? Probably not. Are they going to scare some people? Yeah, and it may be starting with the Crimson Tide this week. That'll be a heck of a game with the Tide having to go down there on the road into Starkville, right? And the last game of the SEC on Saturday, Tulsa and Arkansas. Arkansas wins. Woo, thank you. Some of those students can take the bags off their heads now. In Fayetteville, they got Texas A&M coming in next week. It'll be an angry Texas A&M team. They've already lost to Georgia and Utah, so Arkansas needed that victory, but a solid win there. So really, Charles, fair to say the Florida win is what everybody's talking about coming out of the SEC this weekend?
4: Yeah, I think it's the big story this weekend. They're up to number 4 in the polls now, I saw.
0: Look at that. Let me look. I don't think they jumped to the top 10. I think it may be 8, somewhere in there, in that neighborhood.
4: I saw one of them that said they were 4, but either way, it's a big story. Jaden Baugh looks special. If they have 300 yards of just rushing, that also tells me the offensive line and the tight ends are really pushing the line of scrimmage as well. So hopefully those guys get the recognition they deserve here soon, because the big story is Baugh, but of course that doesn't happen without, you know, that front line
0: and
4: everything.
0: No, and I think, you know, Texas staying number 1, not really a surprise, like I said earlier, because it feels like if you go on the road in the SEC and you win, you shouldn't be punished for it, even if it's a 3-point win, right? I mean, I don't know. Alabama, are they real? What do we think about Alabama at this point? I think Georgia, we know, right? I think Alabama's the team. Like, if you're looking for, you're looking at Texas, right? You're looking at Georgia. We've got Florida now kind of in the mix. It's like, oh my gosh, there's something going on down in Gainesville. But Alabama's the team that I kind of like this if you're the Crimson Tide, right? Not a lot of people are talking about you because of Florida.
4: Yeah. Alabama's kind of gone under the radar, which is a funny thing to think about. I think one of the interesting things that's happened with Alabama as a program the past couple of years is when you think of the Saban era of Alabama, you really think of the defenses. You know, think of all those defensive players that went in the first and second round of the draft, and now it's changed into an offensive scheme. Keelon Russell looks like he might win the Heisman, which is not unheard of for Alabama quarterbacks, of course. Not to say they've never had good offenses, but that's just not what you associate with them typically. And now it's kind of turned the page on that one.
0: Yeah, he's a little, you know, Bryce Young was great, but this kid's a little bit bigger, a little bit stronger. Bama can run the football. The question is going to be, and this is a great one, because they have struggled during the Kalen DeBoer era on the road. Now they got to go to Starkville, take on a team that's ascending. Their stock's going up. We'll do stocks tomorrow with Taft Bentley in the house. But this Mississippi State team, a little bit sneaky right now. Florida, number 8 in the most recent poll. Just ahead of Ole Miss, they fall to number 9. Bama's at 7. Man, it's a heavy group, right? 10 teams in the top 10, 5 of them out of the SEC. You got Texas number one, Georgia number two, and then you get Bama, Florida, Ole Miss, 7, 8, 9. So feels good early in the SEC. Mississippi State up to 16 in that poll. Tennessee doesn't fall much to 17. There's a few teams that have made their way out. Missouri hanging on in there at 25, but no Oklahoma, no Texas A&M. All of a sudden, oops, some teams are gone from that poll. That's a look at SEC in week four. We'll talk top 25, a little bit more of an overview of everybody in the top 25. Big win for Miami over the weekend. Wake Forest with a nice upset over Louisville. We'll talk with Fred Robbins about that amongst NFL topics in the second hour. So more football coming your way. Let's take one more break here. Hour number one almost in the books. 850-623-1330 is the studio text line here at Sports Radio Pensacola on a Monday. As you're getting your Monday started right, the best part of waking up is the morning kickoff. 850-623-1330. Let's talk high school football. Quick wrap on week six in the next segment and a potential look at who our nominees will be for Team of the Week on the morning kickoff.
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0: All right. Friday morning, Monday morning, Friday night lights from week six. This last segment here in the first hour on a Monday morning. Maybe we all got to ease into the day, right? Appreciate you being here, getting your day started the right way. Week six, Friday night lights. Brought another big round of district games, including a wild finish between Tate and Niceville, really the marquee game of the week. Another statement win for Booker T. Washington as the Wildcats stay unbeaten. Jay and Northview heading in different directions after their first losses of the season. So scoreboard from week six, Catholic big win over Destin. They rolled in the District 1-2A opener. They're 5-1 now, the Crusaders. They were in control throughout that game. Game of the week, Niceville survived a one-point thriller, handing Tate its second loss. Niceville gets a huge district win after entering the night 1-3. That's what I was telling you last week. Doesn't matter what you did pre-district schedule. If you can win the district games, you put yourself in position to get into the playoffs, and that is what matters in high school football. Booker T. Washington with Escambia mad after losing to PHS in that big rivalry. In week five, Washington outlasts the Tigers. Really good football game, 16-13. It was our Sports Radio Pensacola Buffalo Rock Pepsi High School game of the week. Wildcats are 5-0. Escambia drops to 1-3, and they have played well enough to win probably every game they've been in. Somehow they're 1-3. That's just football sometimes. Fort Walton Beach beats Gulf Breeze. The hard luck continues for the Dolphins. Vikings win the District 1-4A matchup, drop Gulf Breeze to 0-6 on the season. Choctahatchee 43-15 over Milton. It's been a tough start for Milton. 1-4 now. Choctaw continues to surge. They win their second straight after a 2-2 start. They're feeling better down there in the Fort Walton area. Pace all over Crestview. Crestview cannot win a football game. It's just a horrible year so far for the Bulldogs. But Pace gets an important District 1-5A win. They move to 3-2 on the season. Northview falls to Holmes County. That's a major result in District 1-1A. Holmes County handing Northview its first loss of the season. The Chiefs were 5-0 coming into the week. Jay all over Bozeman, 43-0. They're 5-0. They join Washington as the area's only undefeated teams really hanging around at this point. Central drops a non-district game. They fall to 1-3 as they lose to Sampson, Alabama. They have a bye next week. Baker beats North Bay Haven. The Gators dominate Thursday night. They bounce back after a week five loss to Central. And then Brookwood out of Georgia, 34-20 over Rocky Bayou Christian. So some big winners over the weekend. You're looking definitely at Niceville with that huge win. Catholic continuing to roll. And Booker T. Washington, 5-0 with that win over Escambia. So big week going there. Those are your week six high school football results. All right, 1 hour in the book. We got another hour coming your way. More NFL talk. Fred Robbins joins the show. Let's talk some Major League Baseball as the wild card races are all wrapped up. The division winners have been decided. It's playoff baseball time coming your way next. That and a bunch more on the slate here for hour number two of the Morning Kickoff.

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0: All sports, all the time.
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5: Hour number two on a Monday morning. It is September 28th. This is the morning.

0: it'll feel real nice, and then it'll be time to trick or treat.
1: Yeah, it's starting to feel nice outside when you walk out in the morning. It's going to be October this week. Is that
0: correct? Wow. By Thursday, we're in October. This next game, next set of weekend games, is the first ones in October.
1: Feels nice. It's nice when it's not 90 degrees outside in Florida. We love it sometimes. We love it for a couple weeks when it first comes, and then you're like, all right, I've had enough.
0: We don't ever get that cold down here, so we can live with it. It's not like we're Buffalo or somewhere where you're going to be sitting in the snow freezing your butt off at a football game. We've got some great football over the weekend, some really entertaining games from Friday night all the way through last night. Big win for the Denver Broncos up in Mile High as they beat the Rams 30-26. The Rams, what's wrong in L.A.? They're 1-2. It just doesn't look super crisp. Matt Stafford looks good for stretches, but, you know, they're missing Puka Nacua. They don't have Myles Garrett. Lost one of their defensive backs to injury. All that said, I thought Bo Nix looked great after kind of rough start to the season. Remember, he got hurt last year in the playoffs, probably cost Denver a trip to the Super Bowl. But he looks sharp. They got some weapons on offense. All of a sudden, that defense we know is going to be pretty good. Denver's sitting at 2-1. KC's 3-0 in that division. The Raiders are 3-0. What? And the Chargers are 0-3. We're going to talk with Fred Robbins in the next segment. Who's your biggest, Charles? Who's your biggest surprise team at 3-0? And who's your biggest surprise at 0-3?
1: The biggest surprise at 3-0 is pretty obviously the Raiders.
0: Raiders, yeah.
1: I don't think even the biggest of Raiders fans.
0: Is it the same division, though? Is it?
1: Yeah.
0: Yeah, is it the Chargers?
1: I mean,
0: this is a team. I mean, like, everybody was talking about the Rams. The Rams are not 3-0. They're 1-2. But everybody's talking the Rams Super Bowl. But there was a lot of talk about Justin Herbert, Jim Harbaugh, and the Chargers. They got it together. They could be a legit contender.
1: I mean, the Chargers, we kind of know, never really live up to expectations. That's sort of their whole thing.
0: They got a Charger.
1: But you thought maybe this year would be a little different, like every year. But I think the biggest shock has been how bad that the offense has been. I mean, that was the talking point coming into the year, was that Mike McDaniel, who was formerly the Dolphins head coach, was really going to unlock this offense. And Herbert, who we know can be a really good quarterback, was going to have a great season. And it just hasn't turned out that way at all.
0: No, this is a crazy weekend. The Browns beat the Panthers. Browns are 2-1. What is even happening right now? Lions beat the Jets. Texans 0-3. That's a shock too. You said the Chargers. It might be the Texans. Texans for me might at 0-3. They had a tough schedule to start the year, but still, that is not what you expect from that football team. They lose 19-17 to the Colts, who I think the Colts are a good football team. They've had some unlucky bounces as they lose to the Chiefs last week, but they've got something going. Nice bounce back win from the Jags. I mean, the Patriots look bad. I mean, Drake May does not look good. That offense is struggling. Chiefs beat your Dolphins, Titans, Giants. Like, crazy finish. Joe Shiesty fumbling the football. The Bengals had a chance to get to 3-0 against the Steelers team that everybody feels like is pretty hapless, but the Steelers put up 30, beat the Bengals. Shock of the day for me, a sneaky pickup for my fantasy team, by the way, too. How about Marcus Mariota? Like, looks good, finding Terry McLaurin. They beat the Seahawks with Sam Darnold back. 33-31, the Niners. Cardinals are competitive, man. They push the Niners in a game. Bucks lose. Raiders over the Saints we talked about earlier. Ouch. Cowboys fans, same old, baby. You go to just do it in Rio this time. Find a way to lose at the end of a football game. So some crazy, wild stuff. And what's crazy to me is maybe the best-looking team, and we haven't seen the game tonight, the Eagles and the Bears right here on Sports Radio Pensacola, 6 o'clock start time on the coverage for Westwood One. Then we'll have the game for you. Honestly, the best-looking team to me might have been the Falcons on Thursday night. And that is unbelievable considering the amount of shame we were heaping upon Atlanta. They come out of the weekend probably looking the best.
1: I do have to victory lap that one. I did call
0: you did.
1: That one.
0: You did.
1: I mean, yeah, we talked about it. If they – the Falcons have such a good offensive infrastructure. They have a really good offensive line. They have a really good running back, good pass catchers. If they have a quarterback who can complete passes and open up space for Bijan –
0: and not just suck.
1: And yes, not just be completely horrible, they can succeed. It's very doable, especially against the Packers defense, which is – not looked good at all so far.
0: Now listen, they can't run Bijan 29 times a game. That's not sustainable. It works for a week if you're trying to win a football game. They dominated the Packers 35-14. The Bills quietly 3-0, which is kind of neat. They beat the Chargers, but you know, they're a team that you're not surprised by that. But it's just, you look up and you're like, the Raiders are 3-0, the Browns are 2-1. Like,

0: is even happening right now? You know, the Giants get a win to improve to 2-1 with Jameis at the helm. But, and Fred, we'll talk about this with Fred Robbins next, former Giants Super Bowl champ. What are the Giants going to do at quarterback? I don't think it's they're going to hold their cards with Jameis, but that's a tricky situation because what do you give up potentially to try if you have to make a trade, or do you go get a Jimmy Garoppolo? That kind of stuff is out there. So interesting weekend in the NFL. We talked SEC football last hour. We'll talk top 25 here coming up later in this hour. But Florida makes a huge statement. Texas gets a win. Georgia gets a win. You get an upset. I think we kind of – you talk about the Chargers every year. Is it something in SoCal? Because I think every year we kind of know at some point the Trojans are going to get exposed, and they did. Oregon took care of that after Oregon had lost a bad one to Oklahoma State. So kind of had that shake up in the top 25. Not a surprise there. You know, a couple other teams that, you know, Oklahoma getting bounced, Texas A&M getting bounced and falling out of the top 25 after being a lot of hype coming into the season. So some interesting stuff out of the college football weekend. But the other thing was President's Cup. U.S. comes back, wins 9 of 12 singles matches on Sunday after looking suspect, or as the kids would say, sus, over the weekend up until that point. But they get it done on Sunday, retain that team golf championship there on the home soil up at Medina. And then baseball wrapped up the regular season. And it did come down to the last day. I mean, it was crazy. We knew almost everything except for two divisions, a wild card in one division, the AL West, and then a wild card in the National League. And it came down to the final day, and the Phillies ended up sneaking out the last wild card over the Diamondbacks, able to get it done, get a win. And then the Rangers lost, the Astros won. The Rangers lost, sealed the deal for the Astros. They're in for their eighth time in the last 10 years. I don't expect a whole lot out of my Astros in the playoffs. So we're set. It starts tomorrow. We'll dive into this a little bit more tomorrow morning ahead of the wild card round. But the Braves, you got to play in the wild card. And this is why being one of the top two records in your league matters. So the Brewers and the Dodgers, the top two records of the National League, they get to sit out and watch the wild card play out. On the other side of the equation, you got the Rays. So a lot of Tampa Bay fans out there, they get to sit and watch what happens here, as well as the Cleveland Guardians getting a chance. And that's simply because the Astros were bad in their division. So the top two division winners, even though the Guardians don't have the second best record in the American League, they won their division with the best record. That's all semantics. So Philly, Atlanta, in Atlanta tomorrow. This is interesting to me. Two teams out of the same division having to go at it again. Makes for great TV, but it's probably not who you want to see for either team, because you know these other teams so well. Maybe it helps, but sometimes it's like, they've seen our pitchers a lot. That'll be a good one. 2 o'clock game, or actually 1 o'clock our time up in Atlanta. And then 4 o'clock, we got the White Sox and the Astros. That's a good matchup right there. That's an American League wild card. Same division? Yeah, let's do it again. Let's do Boston and New York. Red Sox at the Yankees. Woo-wee. That's going to be a good one. They've just had a massive storm up that part of the country, especially in Boston. Boston had to go down to Tampa to play their last games because the conditions were just too bad up in Boston. So they'll take on the Yankees. That's a 7 o'clock game tomorrow. And then a late game, Chicago Cubs at the San Diego Padres, 9 o'clock start. Those games are all NBC or Peacock. And then you roll into Wednesday. You'll do them all again, the next round of them. But those are your matchups in the wild card. So I don't know, man. Atlanta, I like the home field advantage. They'll get the first two games, obviously, there. You got an opportunity to try to get it done quick, try to reset. Because, look, the wild card means you got to burn a good pitcher or two to try to win these games. Maybe your bullpen, too. And then you're at a disadvantage when you get to the next round and you take on the top teams. And so that's kind of the way this will play out. So we'll have to see. I kind of like the Braves. We'll do full picks tomorrow. I don't know what to think about my Astros right now. It's just like rolling the dice. Love to see the Red Sox and Yankees is what TV wants, right? They would love them in the American League Championship Series. They're getting them here in a wild card round. Cubs-Padres is a neat one. Now, those are two teams that have a lot of fans kind of around the country. I think there's a lot of people rooting for the Cubs to do something here in the playoffs. So we've got our bracket set. We kind of know who the favorites are. Milwaukee with the best record in baseball, but the Dodgers are the two-time defending World Series champs. And I love the Rays. I just think the Tampa Bay Rays have had it going all season. We have not seen them dip or fall off. They've just been really good throughout. So can they take that into the postseason and keep it going? We're going to find out tomorrow. I've been thinking about who am I going to hit up as my baseball expert to talk some baseball with tomorrow, but I think I got a pretty good idea. I'm not going to give it away yet, but I got to track him down. Somebody sent me something funny and said, "Hey, doesn't this guy look like this person? Like, you know, if this person in this video clip I sent you was all jacked up." So we'll see if we can get this one locked in. I love playoff baseball. We've talked about baseball season being really long during the regular season, so it'd be tough to kind of stay engaged with it, I know, as a sports fan, unless you're just a hardcore baseball fan or you just follow that team religiously. This is when I think the casual sports fan and the sports community starts to really pay attention and wake up to it. You got a favorite in the playoffs?
1: I think the Dodgers are going to do it again. I think evil prevails in sports sometimes.
0: Well, you know, there's this thing, right? Star Wars fan, have you watched the movies?
1: Yeah.
0: I mean, so it's one of those where it's like, is Star Wars the same kind of arc of movies without Darth Vader? No, right? You need the evil empire. There's a reason that theme song sits so prevalently in our mind, and Darth Vader may be the greatest movie villain ever, even with a redemption arc, you know, type thing. But yeah, you have to have a good villain to have a good story, and the Dodgers are that villain, right? We had the Patriots for a long time in the NFL. Now we're kind of seeing a dynasty in baseball, which is really, really hard to do. We've seen, you know, the Warriors in basketball, other teams. It's kind of like, it's nice to have, got to have that tension in a story. So that's a big one. But baseball gets it rolling tomorrow, wild card round. We're looking forward to that. 850-623-1330 is our studio text line number on a Monday. I know you're just easing into it. We all are easing into the week, but it's going to be a great week. Playoff baseball, more college football, Monday night football tonight. Got the big game, the Eagles at the Bears. Who's going to play quarterback for the Bears? Tyson Bagent has cleared concussion protocol. It still may be Case Keenum. Caleb Williams is still out. Who knows? But the Eagles try to get to 3-0. The Bears would love to get a win and get to 2-1, take the Eagles down in the process. 6 o'clock coverage time. Game kicks at around 7. This week, tomorrow morning, 10 o'clock, Tiger Talk, all things LSU. Tomahawk Talk on Wednesday at 9. War Eagle Weekly, Thursday at 10. We got Thursday Night Football, Steelers at the Browns. What? 2-2-1 You would have told me before the season, I was like, nobody cares about that game. But all of a sudden, they're both 2-1. Our Buffalo Rock Pepsi High School Football Game of the Week. West Florida at Washington, the unbeaten Wildcats, comes Friday night at 7. And then we got college football, UWF at Abilene Christian on Saturday, 6:30 pregame. So the game is a 7 o'clock kick out in Abilene, Texas. We'll be talking about that game tomorrow with Caleb Nobles. He'll join the show, as he does every Tuesday, to sit down and talk about the big victory over SEMO and look ahead to Abilene Christian. So that sets up this hour. Coming up next, let's talk to a guy who's got a Super Bowl ring. Let's talk to a guy about his New York Football Giants, but everything else that went on in week 3 of the NFL, plus a bonus. Wake Forest with a big win over Louisville. If you've ever been up there, you know they all say it funny. If you don't pronounce it right, they get on you. So we'll talk with Big Fred coming up next. This is the Morning Kickoff.
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14: Welcome back here Monday morning on the Morning Kickoff. It's time to talk some NFL, man. What a crazy week three we've had going. It's our NFL insider, my partner on UWF ESPN Plus broadcast, Fred Robbins, joining the program now. Fred, man, what a crazy day. Let's start with the NFL across the league. I mean, games that came down to the wire. We've got upsets. We've got teams that you didn't expect to see winning. And how about your Giants? I mean, it wasn't pretty, but they'll take the win. You'll take the win, right?
15: Hey, we'll take a win is a win, man. If it's ugly, looks good. No, we'll take it, man. You know, with Dart going down, out for the season, our defense really, you know, stepped up today, man, and kind of, sealed a win for us, man. So I'm just looking to see where we're going to go, like on the quarterback market, man, moving forward, who we're going to get to bring in to come try to carry the load for this team the rest of the season.
14: Yeah, you scored 12 points. You talk about the Giants here. They beat the Titans 12-7. It's a game you got to win. You're at home, and it gets you to 2-1. But, yeah, now, I mean, what do you think the Giants do there? Because it's tough to find a QB to start with, right? I mean, you go through the draft. You think you've got your guy in Jackson Dart. I think everybody, you and I included, probably feel like Jameis just isn't going to get you where you want to be this season.
15: Right, man. You know, I think for the Giants, it's like, okay, what are we willing to give up, or what are we willing to pay? You know, you don't really want to go all in on a quarterback because you got Jackson Dart. You know, you're going to get him back next year, you know, so you don't want too much money tied up. But does the team want money or do they want draft picks? I still think, you know, we're a couple of, you know, good quality picks away from being a solid, you know, playoff, you know, Super Bowl contending team. Still got a few more positions here and there we need to clean up. But you really don't want to give up too much leverage on draft picks. So I'm kind of iffy to see what route we're going to take, how bad do we really want to go all in on a QB?
14: There are several teams that are 3-0 through three games. I don't think we're surprised much. I mean, we kind of didn't know what we were going to see, right, from Patrick Mahomes coming back with the Chiefs. But we felt like if he's healthy, they're going to be a good football team. They're 3-0. They beat the Dolphins, who are now 0-3 on Sunday. Then you've got the 49ers, who we saw, you know, week one, take care of the Rams. They keep rolling, beat the Cardinals. But it was a shootout, 36-30. The other teams that are 3-0, little bit more of a surprise. Who surprises you more? The Vikings get to 3-0 and they've got Kyler Murray back, but they won two games basically with Carson Wentz. And the Raiders go beat the Saints in the Dome, a tough place to play against a pretty good Saints football team. Kirk Cousins has got it going. Those are two surprise teams. Which is the bigger surprise?
15: Man, you know, I think the biggest surprise is the Raiders. You know what I mean? I think, you know, people are so looking forward to, you know, Mendoza carrying the team. But now you have Kirk, you know, doing his magic, doing his thing, and got this team rolling to 3-0. Everything seemed to be working. And I think that's good for their favor to let Mendoza just sit back, watch, still learn. He doesn't have to be out there on the field too early right now. He can still learn from Kirk Cousins. And I think that's going to help him a lot more to give him the extra time he needs to learn the game. But I think they'll be the biggest surprise, even though Minnesota, they have some great, you know, talents surrounding around them. You know, it was a little bit iffy about how the quarterback situation was going to be. But their head coach, you know, he does a great job with quarterbacks. But I think in that division, with Minnesota winning, the Bears, they put up some points early, but then they had Caleb was down, you know, for a week, and then the Packers, you know, not doing too well. So in Detroit's kind of, you know, you now know what you're going to get from them. But I like the Vikings in the situation better. But I think the Saints are the most surprised. The Raiders are the most surprising team.
14: I'll tell you what, somebody's got to give Brian Flores another head coaching job. The guy's defense is just too good, and the Vikings are able to, you know, sustain the quarterback injuries and make it roll. But, you know, yeah, the win for the Raiders over the Saints puts the Saints at 1-2. The Vikings get their third win. Man, the Bucs are not looking good. 0-3 now for Tampa, the team picked to win the NFC South. Baker Mayfield's got a thumb injury. They're going to have to get an MRI on that, so maybe more trouble down there. We're talking with Fred Robbins, our Super Bowl champion NFL insider here on the Morning Kickoff. So, Fred, you got two teams that lost there in the NFC South. The Panthers, oh, my goodness. You look up, and the Browns are 2-1, right there with the Raiders for me for surprises, right? Cleveland beats Carolina, a team that I thought was ascending, 21-18. All of a sudden, the team that we were kind of all making fun of for the first 2 weeks of the season might be the best team in the NFC South, and that's the Falcons. They went out on Thursday night. What a difference Michael Penix makes to that team. They got Bijan Robinson. They got Drake London. They got Kyle Pitts. They've got weapons, but they look good.
15: Yeah, man, I didn't expect that from the Falcons. I thought, you know, they'd kind of be the bottom of the division. I'm really surprised about the Panthers and the Bucks. I think the Panthers I'm most surprised with. You know, they had a great team, you know, last year. They added a few extra pieces. You know, they had Lee Hunter up front along with Derek Brown. They had some depth on their defensive line. They had some playmakers on offense. But I'm just not seeing the Panthers make their turnaround. And for the Bucs, you know, to be 0-3, that was really surprised me. The two of the teams I had is kind of going to be battling for that division, you know. So right now they're behind. But I'm really surprised about the Panthers and the Bucs, especially, you know, the Buccaneers. I didn't expect them to be 0-3 at this point.
14: Yeah, it's a one game for the Falcons. You know, the first game Michael Penix has played in a long time. But I'm telling you, if that team can play like that the rest of the way, they may win that division because they look pretty solid across the board. You know, Bills Mafia, don't come get me. I left you out. The Bills are 3-0. Josh Allen gets another win. They beat the Chargers 24-16. So we kind of know what we've got from the Bills. But I got to ask you, Fred Robbins, we're talking NFL Week 3. All right, are we throwing dirt on the Chargers and the Texans at this point? Because both are 0-3 now. The Bills take care of the Chargers. The Texans come back, take a late lead against the Colts, and then find a way to lose the football game. I don't know what's happening with either one of those teams.
15: Well, you know, it's 0-3. It's the beginning of the season. But when you look at the AFC, I mean, you're playing against some seasoned teams, man, that, you know, the Bills and the Chiefs, you know, the road to the Super Bowl is going to be through one of those top teams. Or you look at Jacksonville, too. Jacksonville is playing great ball, you know. So Houston, they're kind of digging themselves in the hole. It's hard to come back, you know, after you're 0-3, you know, especially depending on when your bye week is. Because when you're 0-3, there's not just one or a couple things that need to be fixed. You need to fix a whole lot. So what do you really focus on? You know what I mean? I think they'll get some wins under their belt, but do they have enough to come back from 0-3 in the hole against some of the powerhouse, you know, AFC teams? You could say you look at Cleveland, you know, they're 2-1. You know what I mean? So you got some surprise teams in the AFC who we thought would be 0-3. If anybody was going to be 0-3, I thought it would be Cleveland for sure. You know, so But now you got to dig yourself out of a hole. And now it comes a part of, okay, if we make the playoffs, are we good enough even to make, you know, the 5, 6, or 7 seed? And I think that's kind of like what these teams need to start worrying about now when you're 0-3.
16: You're not wrong. I thought for sure it was going to be the Browns and the Dolphins racing for that number one overall pick, but it looks like the Dolphins have got that firmly in their grasp early in the season. Talking with Fred Robbins here Monday morning on the Morning Kickoff NFL Week 3. So, you know, kind of a little bit of a surprise. The Steelers at home beat the Bengals and stopped the Bengals from getting to 3-0. Joe Burrow into the game, turns it over. Steelers kind of a surprise at 2-1, I think, in that mix. You mentioned the Jags. I think the Jags are playing really well. What a nice bounce back to come home after losing a tough one on the road to Denver. Trevor Lawrence looks really good throwing the football around, and they look like the team we saw last year. The big surprise for me kind of the day was, and we talked about backup quarterbacks to start, talking about Fred's Giants, the Commanders in that division in the NFC East. I mean, Marcus Mariota steps in for Jaden Daniels, and they beat the defending champs. I mean, it's at home, it's in Washington, but 33-31, he looked pretty good. The Seahawks had Sam Darnold back at quarterback, and all of a sudden, the Commanders are in the conversation.
15: Yeah, you know, and that's surprising after losing Jaden Daniels, with his elbow. But those little wins that, you know, that the Seahawks should have won, especially in the NFC, you know, you look at Dallas went down today. Those are the type of losses that have come back to haunt you later on, right? And some of these other teams, like you say, the Commanders, they're 1-2. They're still a good football team, but those sneaky wins can spoil it for other teams trying to make the playoff. You know, just for Seattle, I think they'll bounce back. I think they got a good enough team where they'll bounce back from this loss, you know, but still, you got to find a way to dig yourself out of this hole. And especially now with teams are kind of moving and grooving and finding their rhythm right now, it's just some good quality football being played.
16: Tell you what, the Cowboys find ways to lose football games. They do it in epic style in Rio de Janeiro, playing down in Brazil. 7 seconds left. Lamar Jackson finds a man in the middle of the field, calls a timeout with 1 second left. Tyler Loop knocks home a 56-yarder. And it's a nice flight back if you're a Baltimore Raven. It's a long one back if you're a Dallas Cowboy fan or a Dallas Cowboy player. Got to listen to Jerry Jones run his mouth for a while too, right? Eagles and Bears on a Monday night. The Eagles got a chance to go to 3-0. Chicago obviously trying to figure out who's going to play quarterback and kind of steer the ship while Caleb Williams is down for however long that is. Who do you like tonight?
15: I think the Eagles. I'm going to go with the Eagles. I think they just have the pieces of the puzzle to just keep their team rolling. I like their offense. I like their defense. I think they play good sound football. The Bears got to pull out some magic, but I think the Eagles are just too balanced, well, football team to get this one up.
16: Well, Fred and I do the UWF games. UWF gets that win on the road. We've been talking about it all morning long. Get back to winning ways. They're now 3-1. We'll have a game with them in 2 weeks' time. They're on the road again this weekend coming up. Got to go out to Abilene Christian. Tough place to play, but another team, they might be able to sneak a win off and get that victory, notch number 4 on the season. But I got to ask Fred before we let him go. Fred, Tate High School, Wake Forest, and then in the NFL, Super Bowl champ with the Giants, played with the Vikings and the Rams as well. How about you, Deacons, over the weekend? That's a big win against a ranked Louisville team. Really gutted it out and pulled it out.
15: That is a big win for us, man. You know, Wake, man, we playing good solid ball. I like what Coach Dickett is doing up there with the team, man. A year or two ago, Wake Forest, we would have lost that football game, you know. But now we found a way, man, to kind of gel. Kind of eliminate. We still got a ways to go, man. Eliminate some mistakes to really carry over the football game. And I like what we're doing, man, with the team. They got some solid defense is playing well, outstanding. I like our offense. If we can just eliminate some of these penalties, those penalties are killing us, man. So if we can eliminate some of those penalties and then get a couple more stops on defense and turnovers, I think that's one of the things we're kind of missing. Just getting a few more turnovers here. And then I like our special teams. We blocked the kick, seal and win the game. So right now we're gelling on all cylinders, man, but hopefully we can keep everything going and keep putting these wins up in the ACC.
16: He's Fred Robbins. We would have had a clean sweep for you this weekend if our Tate Aggies could have pulled it off, but they lost a tough one in district play, but they're having a nice season as well. So we look forward to Tate bouncing back. Fred, appreciate the time as always and that insight you got into the NFL. He is the Super Bowl champion. He's our NFL insider. Fred, thanks for the time this morning.
15: All right, thank you, brother.
16: We'll have more Morning Kickoff coming your way.
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0: Oh, another week of college football in the books. So we got to talk about it here on the Morning Kickoff. I'm Will Kennedy. Charles Kern is producing. You are out there, 850-623-1330, 850-623-1330, if you want to join the show. Tell us what you're thinking about. Ask a question. Drop a comment. Who was your college game to watch over the weekend? What was your team? Who was your team? My weekend watch list, we'll get to that in the next segment, the final segment of this hour on the Monday morning to get your week started right. Pretty good week. Pretty good week overall, but there are a couple college football games in there. We've already talked UWF football this morning, which, you know, Argos are a top 20 team. We'll see if they move up a little bit after the big win. They were 20th in both FCS polls, and they get a nice win on the road over SEMO. 20-17 defense, baby. Woo! Plus 5 turnover ratio, forcing 6 turnovers, scoring on defense. That's the recipe. Coach Kyle Shoemaker, assistant coach on that 2019 national championship team, my former analyst partner on some UWF football broadcasts, is saying, you know, gotta love to see that defense play that way. And they certainly bailed it out, made a nice offensive play when they had to. Kudos to Donovan Leary and big Jake Robinette for coming up with a touchdown when you needed one. And the Argos find a way. You win ugly on the road, you get it done. There were some ugly games in the top 25. There were some upsets in the top 25. So let's check the new rankings first. And then we'll dive into the games a little bit. But Texas holds on at number one in both the AP and the college coaches poll, the AFCA coaches poll. Georgia, number two, solid there after a big win over Oklahoma. Notre Dame still number three, still haven't played anybody. They're 4-0, so they get to hang on there. Miami gets an easy win over Central Michigan. They're a number four team. Ohio State, number five in the AP. Indiana, number five in the coaches poll, flipped those two in the other poll. So Indiana escapes a win, a good Northeastern football team. Ohio State cupcake over the weekend, but Ohio State 3-1. Indiana still hasn't lost. There's a lot of people that would make the argument, if you're the defending national champion, you still haven't lost, you probably should be sitting at number one. I'd have no problem with that, right? We may say Indiana's not the same team they were last year. Obviously not. Fernando Mendoza's gone to the NFL. They've lost a few others, but you're the champ until you're not the champ, right? So that's the way I would look at it. Alabama's number seven in both polls. Florida, number eight. Big move for the Gators. They're up 14 spots in one, 13 in the other poll, up to number eight. Ole Miss, number nine in the top in the AP poll. BYU, number nine in the coaches poll. So this is where the discrepancies come in. BYU's 10 in the AP. Texas Tech, 10 in the coaches poll. So the Red Raiders move up a little bit. LSU, 11 in both polls. Ole Miss, 12 in the coaches poll. So the coaches don't rate them as highly as the AP does. Tech is 12 in the other poll. Utah, 13 in both. Iowa, 14 in both. We get Oregon, 15. Mississippi State, 16. 17 for Tennessee. USC, after the loss to Oregon, sits at 18. SMU and Oklahoma State's number 19 in the AP poll. They don't even make the coaches poll. SMU's 19 in the coaches poll. Houston, number 20, both polls. SMU, 21 in the AP poll. Duke in the coaches poll. So, see, the coaches, like, they identify something a little bit different. Duke sitting at 21. Boise State, number 22 in the AP poll. Penn State, coming off a loss, 22 in the coaches' poll. UCLA, USC and UCLA in the poll at the same time. Don't get used to it. It won't last long. 23 in both polls. Kentucky, let's talk Wildcats. Wildcats sneaking in the AP poll at 24. They've been on a nice little roll. Back-to-back wins, including one over Texas A&M. Michigan's 24 in the coaches' poll. Come on. Come on, coaches. You know better than that. Come on. Missouri, 25 in both polls. Michigan's 3-1 on paper. They're 2-2 in our hearts. We all know this. We all know what happened. We all saw it. Don't try to sneak that in on me. So, what went down over the weekend? And that's kind of where, let's dive into some scores, because we saw Texas win at the top. They beat Tennessee on the road, number one against number 14 at the time. Arch Manning, man. No touchdowns, throws a pick, 200 yards. Not exactly. I mean, at this point, I don't think he can win the Heisman. Even if he went and caught fire the rest of the season, it's just shown too much early. Texas didn't run the ball exceptionally well there, missing Hollywood Smothers, so missing their best running back. They relied on defense, and defense got the job done. But it doesn't really feel like this Texas team is a dominant football team. They have that nice win over Ohio State. That's probably the only reason they're at number one right now, because I think Georgia is really the more dominant football team. We saw Indiana on a Friday night outlast Northwestern 29-23 as they continue that. So that's four wins this season. That's 20 straight, right? They won 16 last year. I don't even know about the year before, but they have got a nice win streak going. You got to beat the champs, and if you want to be the champ at some point. Wake Forest pulled an upset over the weekend. They beat Louisville 30-27, knocked off the Cardinals. The Cardinals, remember, had tested Ole Miss early in the season. Ohio State beat Illinois. That was an easy one there. There were some games. Texas Tech rolled over Sam Houston State. Notre Dame 49-10 over Purdue. Those are those kind of games. That's a conference game, but Purdue's not really testing Notre Dame. Florida, again, the big mover is they take the number four team in the country in the swamp and not just beat them. I mean, rough them up. We mentioned earlier in the show, five straight drives that led to touchdowns in this game. Florida just could not be stopped offensively. Buster Faulkner, their OC, is the hot name. John Sumrall, obviously. The Gators are who everybody's talking about across college football. Trinidad Chamba, so they hold him to 298 yards. I mean, it's almost 300 yards of passing, but one touchdown and one interception. That's where Florida did a nice job of keeping everybody in check. Jaden Baugh, 142 on the ground. Three touchdowns. I mean, just dominant running game from Florida. They ran for more than 300 yards. They were great on Saturday. That's a huge win. Georgia 41-13 over Oklahoma. Is Utah a good football team? 4-0, 31-17 over Iowa State. It's just hard to tell. It's hard for me to tell with teams like Utah because of the conference that they're in and who they're playing until we see them later in the season. So for a team like Utah, The margin for error is so much smaller. You can't lose a football game if you're Utah. You've just got to keep stacking up wins. Where an SEC team, you can lose a game at some point. You're still going to make the college football playoffs, still give yourself a chance to play for a national championship. Iowa beat Michigan, and that was a close one, 20-19. I don't know if you've heard the call at the end of the game. The student radio call for that, somebody sent it to me over the weekend. I think Christian Garmin sent it to me. The students losing their mind, first of all. But basically, part of that call was, Western Michigan, we've got your back. And I was just like, oh, man, getting spicy up there. And that was in the Big House. So Michigan really, I mean, I was, you know, joking, all joking aside, they really should be 2-2. And two losses at home as Iowa goes in there. So Iowa gets to 4-0, moves up in the poll. University of Houston over Georgia Southern. Cougars go on the road and beat Georgia Southern. The Eagles 42-28. Wisconsin stunned Penn State in Happy Valley. Lots of tears flowing in Happy Valley. I always find that humorous that they call Penn State Happy Valley, because it just they haven't gotten it done in a long, long time as far as winning the title. I mean, you know, what do you take away from Miami beating Central Michigan 52-3? Darian Mensa, razor sharp again, 338 yards, three touchdowns, completes almost every pass the kid throws. Malachi Toney, 120 yards and a touchdown. I mean, just really making it look easy. Miami just rolls. Alabama rolled over South Carolina over the weekend. We talked about Keelan Russell in our SEC segment. LSU was back. I don't know, Charles, what do you think of LSU? I mean, that's a nice win over Texas A&M. Does it say more about where Texas A&M is versus LSU? Because we saw LSU lose to Ole Miss. I don't know that LSU is a serious SEC contender.
1: I think LSU is kind of a serious contender. Okay. I think the Ole Miss game has some other things going on that might have determined that outcome. But I think LSU is serious, and I think just the Ole Miss game, it is a loss, obviously. There's no way around that. But there's obviously something special behind that game that makes it kind of understandable why they lost that, with just all the stories going in that game.
0: No, they've been really good at home, right? Just absolutely beat up Clemson at home. Now they beat up Texas A&M. But my question, I guess, for myself as I look at this is, Clemson and Texas A&M. I mean, A&M had lost to Kentucky the week before. You know, look at LSU's schedule. Who's the next big game for LSU? You know, We'll find out more about LSU when they meet some of these top teams, some of the other top teams in the SEC. So some big games looming on the schedule. Oregon, we talked about that USC game. There was so much intensity in that game. And, of course, the moment that happened when Dante Moore, the quarterback, knocked out for Oregon. I mean, literally, absolutely crushed on a dirty play by Desmond Stevens, that he's going to get suspended for a game for. Tempers erupted. I think Oregon used that momentum and kind of the energy from that. And look, again, we talk in the NFL about having good backup quarterbacks. Raiola steps in. Dominic Raiola steps in and is excellent, really, in this football game. You know, being able to get in there, step in for Dante Moore, push the ball down the field, make some big plays. He was at Nebraska, you know, transferred out of Nebraska, just didn't work out there, goes to Oregon. I thought he, you know, thought he was going to get a starting job at Oregon. He gets beat out by Dante Moore. Moore comes back when he could have gone pro. Sitting there waiting for your opportunity, and this is what you got to do, you know, right? As a player, you got to take advantage of opportunity when it presents, and he was able to push Oregon to a win. So now they've got the loss to Oklahoma State, but they're 3-1. The Ducks are moving up in the poll. USC, that's the first loss of the season. They really hadn't played anybody yet. It'll be interesting to see Oregon down the road. Do they meet Ohio State, you know, in the championship game there? Who's really the power? Because now you're looking at the Big Ten, right? Ohio State's got a loss. Oregon's got a loss. Now you throw one in for USC. Penn State just lost. Who's the team? Might it be Indiana? Is Indiana at 4-0? You know, even though they're not doing it with big wins, are they going to be the team at the end that's left standing? Wisconsin obviously gets the win over Penn State, but this is why I like it if nobody's talking about you. You know, if you're the team that the defending champs and everybody's paying attention, oh, look at that, look at that, look at that shiny thing over there. You know, Florida now's the team everybody's talking about. So sits well for Indiana. Mississippi State, love the wild card story here. I just don't know. So Charles, you say LSU is a contender. Mississippi State, verdict's still out. We're just still waiting.
1: I think Mississippi State could contend as well because Kamario Taylor is so good. And if you have a really good, you know, transcendent quarterback, you can win just about any game.
0: If Mississippi State beats Alabama this week in Starkville, look out, right? All of a sudden, I think your two biggest stories are going to be Florida, Mississippi State, if Florida continues to win. So, yeah, I mean, Kamario Taylor is already the darling of college football media. They're talking about him a lot. SMU bounces back after losing to Louisville, beats Missouri State, gets a win. Let's talk Florida State for just a second, right? They play Central Arkansas over the weekend. They win 34-7. Is that enough, Charles?
1: They did what they were supposed to. They didn't lose. It wasn't close. They didn't need an extra second put on the clock to win. They took care of business. But it doesn't really make you feel much better, does it?
0: Dominant enough win. You know, the over-under for this game, it was, if you bet the under, you won on this one. It was not, you know, one of those where they didn't look spectacular. Daniels throws for 224, two touchdowns, does throw a pick in there. Ran the ball okay. Point spread. I mean, like, apples and oranges, or not, because it is college football. UWF beat Central Arkansas 42-14. 34-7 is the score here. Can we extrapolate and do some math? Argos were on the road at Central Arkansas. FSU was at home. I'm not saying UWF is going to beat FSU, or am I? It's a fun thought exercise on a Monday morning right here in late September. But, yeah, I don't know. I mean, it's a win. You get to 2-2. Does it do much for you, Noles fans, for your confidence? Probably not at this point. And, again, does feel like Mike Norvell, dead man walking over in Tallahassee. But that's something we'll get into the rest of the way, because for Florida State, you know, time is of the essence. Time starts to run short on this coaching staff and this program, and you start to look at the schedule, and you know, you start doing this, you start saying, okay, we're 2-2 after beating Central Arkansas. Virginia, 3-1, is up next. They'll host Virginia this Saturday, 2:30 game. You're on the road at Louisville. You go to Miami the week following that. After a bye, you host Clemson. Then at BC, at Pittsburgh, North Carolina State comes in, and then you close with the Gators in Tallahassee. Starts to get real hard to find games that you legitimately look at and say, that's a win, right? So what are you looking at the end of the season? I think we said preseason, FSU needed to win 8 games, maybe 9 games to save Norvell's job. You finding me 7 more wins on that schedule? 6 more wins on that schedule? Ooh. I don't know about that. So that deeper discussion on that coming later in the week. But for now, top 25, you know, status quo at the top. Texas and Georgia hanging in there, but some big movers. Obviously in Florida, making that jump up in the rankings into the top 10, sitting right there with Ole Miss, the team that they beat, and Alabama at number 7. SEC looks pretty good right now. Starts to get a little tougher for Miami moving forward, and we'll find out some stuff about Notre Dame in that top 5 here in the next couple weeks. That's a look at the top 25 after week 4. Coming up next, give you my take of the day, some final thoughts. We'll take a look at the weekend watch list. How did I do in my selections with that? And we'll wrap up this Monday show in the morning kickoff straight ahead.
2: 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We'll be back after this to give Will time to take a bathroom break.
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0: 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I approve this message.
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7: Yo, could I get a cold beverage? I need some leverage. A sweaty ass has a lemonade.
8: About to wrap up your Monday Morning Kickoff. Let's talk about the weekend watch list I threw your way on Friday. Will's weekend watch list, I give you five things to look at over the weekend. I give you picks with those. So I had to get bailed out the previous week on a Monday night with a win to get to 3-2. Did better this weekend, right? So UWF, Southeast Missouri first, took the Argos. Yes, the Argos get it done on the road. Straight up victory there. Took Florida at home over Ole Miss. Big win for the Gators. They roll for me. Had the Jags over the Patriots. Yes, so feeling good at 3-0. Had the Saints over the Raiders at home. Let me down, New Orleans. Come on now. I needed that win. And the U.S. President's Cup wasn't really walking out on a limb, but still able to pick up that victory. And I did take Texas on the road as a bonus pick. They did not cover, I don't think, but it was close. It was close. Was it 3.5 points or was it 3 points? They may have covered. I never saw the final line there. So give myself a 4-1. So far on the year, 2 4-1 weeks and then a 3-2 in there. So far above 500, feeling good. And I'll do that for you on Friday, give you five things rolling into the weekend that you should be watching to keep an eye on. So let's talk about my take for today. Will's take today on a Monday morning coming out of the weekend is this: there is a difference between playing with emotion and losing control. In all athletics, but especially on the football field. We talked about several stories this morning in my three things brought to you by Pensacola Sports. And Colin Simmons at Texas, the defensive end, you play great. You had a day. I mean, you had a monster day. Five sacks. We're in the backfield. A bunch of TFLs. That whole defense was rocking. Really won the game for the Texas Longhorns on the road in the tough top 15 SEC matchup. Number one team in the country. And then you do what you did to the quarterback of Tennessee. You sack him, and then you pull that celebration out. I won't get into it again, but just tinkle, tinkle. Not good. That's one thing, right? There's no need for it. It's unnecessary. Look, if you want to choreograph dances and sack celebrations, guys have been doing that for 50 years, right? Nothing new to it, but there's a line. There's a line you don't cross, and that is disrespectful to an opponent, right? And you can't do that. And then there's endangering opponent. Desmond Stevens with USC puts a hit on Dante Morris. Morris giving himself up and is sliding. And you can say, I don't like it. Quarterbacks can slide and they can't touch a quarterback and blah, blah, blah, blah. But listen, we know what head injuries do to these guys. And it's serious business here. And I don't want to hear well, these guys know what they're signing up for and yada, yada. But listen, respect your opponent. And don't try to physically injure your opponent. He launched himself. Devin Stevens left his feet, launched himself at Dante Moore, and put him in an ambulance on a backboard, right? Lucky that he's moving his extremities. Dylan Stewart from South Carolina punches an Alabama player. I don't care what's been said, right? You don't do that. You can't do that, right? You're going to get suspended. He did. And so there's a difference between that. That is losing control of your emotions and losing control on the football field. Contrast that with UWF. Go on the road at SEMO. It's not going your way. Offense isn't playing well. You respond to adversity by doing it on the field, doing it the right way, right? The pressure of the President's Cup, of those golfers from the U.S. team down on Sunday, you turn up the intensity, you do it on the course, right? We see it in the NFL. Like, you know, you can do things with emotion. You can play with emotion. You can play with passion. And that's part of sports. But the best teams, the best players learn how to control that emotion rather than allowing it to control them. And that's really the difference in the two things. And so play on the edge. But if you go over that edge, it can be dangerous. It can result in a 15-yard penalty. It may cost your team a game, or it may cost you a week or two of football. It may cost an opponent a career, and that's where the danger lies. We're going to talk UWF tomorrow. We're going to get into their matchup with Abilene Christian, talk a little bit more about this big win over SEMO as the Argos sit 4-1. Woo! 3-1, excuse me. Looking to go to 4-1 with a road win this week. Back-to-back road trips. Can they go out to Texas, West Texas, and get it done? We'll dive into some big SEC matchups. Charles and I were talking, we'll do Alabama, Mississippi State tomorrow. We'll dive into that. We'll have a Monday night football recap. That game, 6 o'clock coverage time start right here on Sports Radio Pensacola and Westwood One. The Eagles at the Bears. It'll be big. We'll get it into some Major League Baseball playoffs because we start the wild card round tomorrow. We'll break down those matchups a little bit more. A lot of good football talk as well. We got Caleb Nobles on the show. Man, I'm already excited for Tuesday morning. 2 hours in the books. Be good to yourself. Be good to each other. Love your sports. But even as a fan, keep your passion. Keep your passion in check, right? Don't cross that line. Don't do that celebration in the living room. You got a friend over and they're a fan of the other team. Don't Colin Simmons on anybody. That's not the way to get your Monday going. Appreciate Charles running the board over there. I believe the glass half full is coming up next. Jordan Glass will come in for you to talk UWF and other things. We'll talk to you tomorrow morning at 7.

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before or the day before. So you can go and find all of my takeaways on our Facebook or Instagram page. And you can follow me, by the way, Jordan Glass, on all of those. You'll be able to find me, and it gets posted on there as well. So either one of those pages. But my last one that I put was, you know, like I said, it wasn't pretty, but that's a game that good teams find ways to win, and that's exactly what UWF did in that game. When they needed to make a play, when there was an opportunity there, they took advantage of those opportunities. And I think, again, going back to what Coach Nobles talked about with Brian and I in the postgame show, when we were able to grab him after the game and get him on with us, you know, he used the words resilient and opportunistic. You know, you're talking about the defense, but I think you could really use that for the whole team in that game over the weekend. Just, again, defense forcing 6 turnovers, 3 picks, 3 fumble recoveries. That was massive. Obviously, you have the scoop and score by Christian Ware Terry. That was the first touchdown on the board. At one point in the game, and I made this comment to Brian, it was kind of weird and crazy. This just kind of tells you how this game was. At one point in the game, the only touchdowns scored in the game were by the punter for Simo, who was their holder on the field goal, where he faked the field goal and ran it in for a touchdown. And then you have a defensive lineman for the Argos and Christian Ware Terry, who scooped it and scored. So at one point, we're hitting into the fourth quarter, and the only touchdowns that were scored in that game were by a punter and a defensive lineman. That's what kind of game it was Saturday night there in Cape Girardeau. So definitely a big win for the Argos. Anytime you can win these ugly games, it's good because, you know, again, you may look at it and go, okay, well, you know, maybe SEMO wasn't necessarily a high caliber team. They were 2-2 on the season, kind of had some up moments, down moments, you know, have kind of been Dr. Jekyll, Mr. Hyde throughout the season, have looked like they had flashes of being good, and then other times maybe not so much. It's not really about the fact that they beat SEMO, and that's why it's a big win. It's a big win for the Argos because, again, like I said, this is one of those, if you have a young, inexperienced, immature team, this is a game you find a way to lose, right? When you have a team that is mature, locust, focused, and locked in is what I was trying to say. Locust, I don't know. We're talking about, I guess, you know, Noah, or not Noah, what the... never mind. I'm not going to make that analogy. That's, you know, but who am I trying to think of? I promise I go to church. I promise I do. But I don't know why Noah popped in my head. I'm all over the place this morning. My point is that when you have a team that is locked in and focused, not locust, that you have a really good opportunity of winning those football games. And when you win those types of games, it builds character. And it builds confidence. And I think you saw something that I think the Argos really needed with Tyre being out. You saw Donovan Leary get more comfortable as that game went on, right? The first half, he's overthrowing guys. He's got guys on slants. He's got guys down the seam. They've got to step on their defender. If he completes the ball, if it's a catchable ball, it's a big gain, possibly even a touchdown for the Argos. But he's just a little too high on the throw. And again, that comes with being a little amped up. In the second half, you started to see those throws kind of drop down a little bit. Did have a couple of situations in the second half where the balls went right through the receiver's hands. You would like to see them come up with those catches and help the quarterback out, making his first start as an Argo quarterback. But, you know, for the most part, he did a good job of settling in the second half, progressing, getting better, and a beautiful touchdown pass to Jake Robinette in the end zone eventually there to kind of help seal that win. That was the game-winning touchdown. And then, of course, they go on to win the game 20-17. So big win for the Argos. They'll be back on the road. I believe they're taking on Abilene Christian as 7 o'clock kickoff, which means it'll be a 6:30 pregame. So a little later than what we normally have for the Argos. It's usually been 5:30 pregame, 6 o'clock kick. So it'll be a 6:30 pregame, 7 o'clock kick coming up this weekend. I'll have to double check the time on that, but I know that's what we were saying in the broadcast, so I'm pretty sure that is the time. But either way, we'll correct it if it's wrong, and we'll get you the right time just in case. But Abilene Christian is a team that's... Abilene Christian was right there with Tarleton State is picked to be one of the top teams in the UAC. And Abilene Christian so far has not performed well as expected. 1-4 on the season, just lost to Mercer. They jumped out to a 17-7 lead over Mercer. Then Mercer came back, tied it at 17.
had a weather delay, and when they came back from the weather delay,

0: delay, shades of Bama and Florida State the week before. It was all Mercer after the weather delay. Mercer goes on to win that game 34-17. So now the Argos have to regroup, refocus, build on some positives, learn from some of the negatives, build off of that together as a team, and kind of refocus and get ready for another long trip. I think this might be their longest road trip of the season so far. I know it's about a 14-hour type drive. So I think that's as far as driving goes. I don't think it's, I'm trying to think, Conway, I don't think was that far, or it was that far. Let me actually take advantage. We've got technology, right? Let me actually bring up my maps here and I could actually tell you, because let's see. So for Conway, Arkansas, Conway, nope, that is, there's a lot of towns named Conway. That is, wow, that is shocking. So for Conway, Arkansas, trying to pull up the right one here. It keeps jumping around and giving me South Carolina, or there we go. So for Conway, Arkansas, it's about a, yeah, we'll round up, call it a 10-hour drive at about 9 hours and 53 minutes. I do think, yeah, Will texted in and said, believe they're taking a plane. Yeah, they are definitely taking a plane to this one, because it is, like I said, about, if you took a car or a bus, about a 15-hour drive. And that's not fun for anybody. So they'll be on a plane flying to this game for sure. It's going to be interesting as they head into this game against Abilene Christian. Because like I said, Abilene Christian is one of those teams that was picked to be towards the top of the UAC, 1-4. Definitely doesn't mean that they don't have the talent. Definitely doesn't mean that they're not a good football team. I think they've played an FBS team or two in there. Their one win, I believe, on the season being against the Idaho Vandals. So we'll see. Again, just the Argos regroup and get ready to go. And we'll have, was it game five for you? It's hard to believe already game five coming up this weekend right here on Sports Radio Pensacola, 99.1 FM, AM 1330. Some other things from the weekend in both college football and the NFL. Let's talk a little New York Giants football, because I think everybody's kind of paying attention to the Giants heading into this game because of Jackson Dart being out. It was, what are the Giants going to do? Where are they going to go? They're playing the Tennessee Titans this week. So, you know, kind of maybe a little bit of a you know, nice draw for them in that game, but it was an ugly game. You know, you talk about the Argos game being ugly on Saturday night. This game yesterday was, it was not fun to watch at all. 12-7, the Giants did get the win, so they improved to 2-1 on the year. Jameis Winston in this game, 14 of 22, 118 yards, no touchdowns, no interceptions, was sacked three times. Cam Scataboo, 20 carries for 60 yards. He and Cam kind of bumped into each other a couple of different times. It looked like you had your second string quarterback in for the New York Giants. That's exactly what it looked like. And I'll be honest with you, Jameis, he may not win games, but he is definitely going to give you great sound bites. All right. I mean, this was, so pregame and postgame, Jameis just had some absolute bangers. All right. And this was Jameis pregame.
1: Week is an understatement, but this is your 90th NFL start. You've had a week of prep. How confident are you in carrying this team forward?
2: One thing that I do is forgetting those that is behind and reaching forward to what's ahead.
1: Well, we're having beautiful weather today. How much do you feel that's going to impact the game out here?
2: Man, I'm so grateful that we get to focus on winning one play at a time. The circumstances, conditions, and facts, they don't matter. It's us doing, being doers, not speakers.
0: Yeah, so that was Jameis pregame, and it really kind of, the part about the weather was not really, it's the part before that of, I don't really look back at the folks that are the people that are behind me, or whatever it was that he said. And I get what he's saying, because the question that was asked to him was that, hey, how are you feeling going in? This is your 90th career start in the NFL. Basically, it was kind of a reflection question, right? Anybody that's ever been a sideline reporter, you know what those questions are. It's kind of a reflecting question, right? You ask them about something from the past and it gives them a chance to kind of reflect and, you know, wax poetic about, you know, their career. He didn't fall for it. He was basically saying in his own Jameis way, I'm focusing on this game and what's coming up in the future. But, you know, it's Jameis Winston. So, but the crazy thing is, and the thing that's being memed across social media now is just the, if you go and watch the clip on TikTok, YouTube, wherever you're going to watch it, you just watch. After he answers that, he just does this stare off into the distance, right? And I can only describe this to me. It looks like he should be holding up a skull and getting ready to go, to be or not to be, that is the question. Like, that's the stare he gives just off into the nothingness of MetLife Stadium. And it's great. I mean, it's your typical Jameis Winston. And this was him post game.
3: Why do you think this team was able to pull it off and win?
4: Belief, faith. There was no doubt on the sideline that it was going to happen. You know, obviously, we are our brother's keeper.
0: Wait,
4: winning this
0: it.
4: Game for Jackson. You know, 12 points, you know, 6 times 2, right? It's for you, right? That's 12, right? So we found a way to will. To get this, then Burns went down, right?
0: So, if you're wondering what that was about, obviously Jackson Dart wears number 6. They scored 12 points in the game. So 6 times 2, this one's for you, is the slogan that Jameis Winston came up for winning this for Jackson Dart. I just imagine Jameis at his locker, you know, getting dressed after the game's over. You know, he's getting ready to go, which, by the way, the denim button-up shirt and then the tan and brown plaid sports coat over it, that was a choice. Look, I'm no fashionista, but yikes. I wouldn't even be a fashionista anyways, would I? Never mind. You know what? Different conversation for a different day. But you know what I was trying to say. But again, I just picture him at his locker just going through different things to say, you know, and then all of a sudden he gets to 12 points, 6 times 2. This one's for you. That's it. That's the one. Bring them in. Let's talk to the media. Oh, we got to go to the room. Okay, well, let's go to the room. I'm ready. I've got my quote. So Jameis may be good for some interceptions. He's going to be good for some touchdowns as well. You know, he's got that gunslinger mentality. He doesn't care. I've said it before. I'll say it again. He just plays like he's playing Madden. He plays actual NFL football like he's playing Madden. He knows where the receivers are going. He takes a snap, drops back, picks a spot, and throws it. All right? Sometimes it works. Sometimes it doesn't. He's also good for some sound bites as well. And honestly, I think the Giants now have the most unhinged backfield in all of football. I really do. Between Jameis with his quotes and his sayings and his eating the W's and all that stuff, and then just Cam Scataboo existing, that's got to be the most unhinged, in the best way possible, backfield in all of the NFL. So they were able to get the win 12-7. But I'm going to tell you right now, if they keep playing like they did, you know, they've got, you know, some games coming up. Washington looked pretty good this weekend. They've got to go to Washington in a couple of weeks. The Saints are playing better this week. They handed that game to Las Vegas yesterday. We'll talk more about that coming up in a little bit. Houston, obviously, with the defense they have, never count them out in a game. Trip to Philly is going to be tough for them. They've got to play Jacksonville. They look good early on. The 49ers are 3-0. Seahawks have looked good up until yesterday. They dropped that game. Even Cleveland, the last couple of weeks against Tampa Bay and then this past week, have looked not terrible, right? Like, I mean, there's been some positives there if you're a Browns fan that you could be a little okay with. So the schedule does get tougher for the Giants as they move on. And then the Cardinals this weekend, or excuse me, next weekend on the 4th. That's going to be one of those where you're going to have Jameis Winston ready to go. If not, you know, we talked about last week towards the end of the week, what do the Giants do? If it's not Jameis, do they go and work out a trade to try to bring somebody else in? Right? Do they try to go get a J.J. McCarthy? Do they try to go get a you know, Joe Flacco or somebody like that? I think watching this game yesterday, again, the numbers weren't terrible for Jameis. 14 of 22, 118 yards. Sacked 3 times. Didn't have a passing touchdown, sure. But he didn't have an interception either. So I think if you're the Giants, you kind of can take that balance, right? You take the balance that if he doesn't throw a passing touchdown, or an interception and you still find a way to win the game, you're still gonna take it. You're still going to take it if you're the New York Giants. So, again, the numbers weren't terrible. I'm not going to sit here and say, Jameis was lousy. I know there will be, you know, there will be some people, you know, because there's people. I know Jameis has a lot of people that just aren't fans of Jameis Winston, and I understand that. But, you know, again, 14 of 22, 118 yards. You got to get the offense moving better. You got to think that they would improve with him being more in as the starting quarterback. As they practice more, there'll be more rhythm. There'll be more production that develops from that. If that's the case, then I think the Giants can be fine. But I think the Giants also might be wanting to look for something outside of Jameis just to kind of keep as an ace in the hole in their back pocket. So we'll see what happens. But again, 12-7, a big win there for the Giants. They improved to 2-1. Tennessee just got all kinds of issues, 0-3 on the season. It just doesn't seem like they can get anything positive going in this game, this season, honestly. You look at their schedule, they've lost to the Jets by 13, they've lost to the Eagles by 4, they lost to the Giants by 5. Now they've got to go on the road to take on Baltimore, which big win for them against Dallas and Rio yesterday. Then they'll take on the Texans. Then they'll go on the road against the Colts. Then they have Browns, Bengals, Jags, at Cowboys, back at Jags, and then Washington. That's their stretch leading up to the beginning of December. So Tennessee, it's not going to get any easier for them. There's no games in there. There's no stretch in there where there's about three or four games where you can go, you know what, they might be able to catch a couple here and kind of get some positive things going for them. It doesn't look like that. I mean, even with games against at Indianapolis and the Browns, sure, you know, that's a two-game stretch to where you go, you know what, well, the way these teams have played, you know, I mean, the Titans were able to keep it close against the Eagles, so maybe they might be able to find something, especially having Cleveland at home in Nashville. But then you follow that up by going at Cincinnati, home against Jacksonville, in Dallas, and then on the road in Jacksonville. Those teams are playing decent football. And, yeah. That's, again, it's not going to be easy for the Tennessee Titans to kind of get off the slide they're on early on in this season. Not that anybody really expected them to. I think the 0-3 start for Tennessee, it's not one of those things where you look at it and it's too shocking. We knew Tennessee was more than likely going to be picking again in the draft within the top 10 at some point. Between them, between Miami. Normally, I would have said Cleveland, but like I said, Cleveland's found a way to win the last two, and they're 2-1 on the year. So, you know, that might change. So we'll see what happens. But I think, again, Tennessee and Miami right now, yeah, you can go ahead and pencil them in to be picking in at least the top 5 when we roll around to next year's draft in May. Let's go ahead and take our first time out. But before we do, I want to tell you that the Glass Half Full is brought to you by HotWorks. If you are wanting to get into working out, maybe you already do work out, you just want to kind of add a little new to your routine, maybe you want to shake things up, HotWorks definitely the place that can help you do that. If you want to lift weights, you can do that there. They have the Effect Zone, which is where they have their dumbbells, they have their cable machines, they have their benches. They even got battle ropes in there. They've got medicine balls. They've got kettlebells. They've got just about everything you need to get a good weight workout, no matter what part of the body you're working out. But what makes HotWorks special, right? That secret thing that makes them special is that they are, to my knowledge, the only place that has workouts inside an infrared sauna, right? So you have these infrared sauna cabins, whether it's one of the 45-minute classes like their yoga or the warrior or any of those, or maybe it's the 15-minute high-intensity interval trainings like the HotWorks Cycle, the HotWorks Thunder, the HotWorks Blast. Which, by the way, that HotWorks Thunder, still my favorite, right? Still my favorite. It's the rowing machine, and the handles on the row machine are actually independent. So it's not just sitting there rowing for 15 minutes. You're going to be working your biceps. You're going to be working your triceps. You work your legs. You work your core. It's a full body workout on a row machine, and it is a lot of fun. That 15 minutes, believe it or not, goes quick. And the great thing about it, not only does it go quick, but it's in that infrared sauna. So the soreness is limited because that infrared sauna actually promotes quicker recovery. And it helps those muscles kind of heal a little bit quicker. So the soreness you would normally have from just working out in a regular gym, you don't necessarily have because you are in that infrared sauna, and that infrared sauna does a lot of good things for you. Not only is it good for your skin, but it's good for sweating out toxins. So all that sweat that you have, right? And you sweat a lot when you're doing these workouts. I will tell you that. But you're actually working towards a purpose when you do that. You're sweating out toxins, right? So if you, you know, maybe you're, you know, you're just not feeling right, I guarantee you, go check out Hotworks. You do one workout there, you sweat out whatever it is that's in your system, and you will feel like $1 million the next day. All right. I plan on going this afternoon. We're going to be going over to UWF to, you know, for Coach Noble's press conference for the week. We'll be talking to him after, just catching up. Hey, you know, what did you see from this? What did you see from that? Learning all the things that we need to know heading into this game against Abilene Christian. And as soon as we're done at UWF, I'm going to go home, put on some workout clothes, and I'm going to go to the Hot Works on West 9 Mile. Because I'm not just talking about it. I'm actually a member that goes there and works out. And you should too. You should go give it a try. Hot Works. They have two great locations here in Pensacola, East Hill and West 9 Mile Road. So go check it out. Give them a try and tell them that your buddy Jordan from Sports Radio sent you over there.
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15: Kevin Harlan here from Monday Night Football on Westwood One. Join me and Hall of Fame quarterback Kurt Warner this week from Chicago and Soldier Field for the Philadelphia Eagles and the Bears. 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

0: 9:28 here at Sports Radio Pensacola, 99.1 FM. Welcome back in to The Glass Half Full. I'm Jordan Glass. Thank you so much for tuning in on today's show. And hey, by the way, congratulations to Michael Shine, UWF punter. He is UAC Special Teams Player of the Week after his performance on the road against SEMO this weekend. So he is going to be, again, Specialist of the Week for the UAC. Again, Michael Shine doing a great job when he does have to come in and punt for the Argos, is doing a phenomenal job. He really was a big part of kind of changing the field position. Even when the Argos kind of were kind of stalling out on their side of the 50, he did a nice job of changing the field direction. And I do believe, if I'm not mistaken, that the Christian Ware Terry scoop and score came after a Michael Shine punt that was fielded at the 9. I don't know. I might be off on that one. I've slept since Saturday, so I don't really exactly remember the full sequence of those plays altogether. But I do know that he did a nice job of punting the football, as he's done all season long for the Argos. That is for sure. Well-deserved right there. Honestly, there was probably about 5 or 6 other Argos that could have been named to different types of awards for the UAC for this past week, especially on the defensive side of the ball. But Michael Shine is the only Argo coming away with an accolade, at least from the UAC. We may see some later that say differently. But Michael Shine right now, Specialist of the Week inside the UAC. So congratulations once again to him. Let's talk a little college football, because this weekend we had a lot of interesting matchups and a lot of interesting results. I think there were some of those games that you look at and you really kind of were surprised that some of them were, you know, as close as they were. And maybe there were some that weren't as close that, that might've caught you off guard. First and foremost, let's just put this out there. Oklahoma's got problems. And I don't mean like, they're just not playing right now. They're in a slump. They'll get out of it. No, I mean, like, when you look at their schedule, I don't know when their next win will be. They have to go to Texas. Then they have to go to Kentucky, at Mississippi State, maybe South Carolina. With the way their defense is playing and the fact that John Mateer is just kind of handing the football away on offense, I don't see them going into the swamp and beating Florida, not with the way Florida's been scoring points. Then they've got to go to Ole Miss the week after Florida. Then it's A&M, and then they close the year off of Missouri. There's a very real shot here that Oklahoma does not win another game the rest of the season. All right, you got Red River. Like I said, you're coming off of this 41-13 drudging from the Georgia Bulldogs in Athens this past weekend. Now you got Red River this weekend against Texas. Then you're back home against Kentucky. So maybe there, Kentucky's been a little Dr. Jekyll, Mr. Hyde, right? Looked good in the first half against Bama, terrible in the second half against Bama, really good on the road that next week against A&M. And then we're a little slow through the first half, first three quarters against South Alabama. That was a game at halftime. That was a ball game at halftime with South Alabama. So Kentucky's kind of been up and down, so maybe Kentucky, the fact that that is at home for Oklahoma, that could help them. But still, Kentucky's a team that's shown that they can play really good football. Mississippi State, you're going to Starkville. The Bulldogs have showed that they can score just about with any team in the country. So, there's a very real chance that Oklahoma does not win another football game for the rest of the season. Defensively, I feel bad for their defense, because their defense is not bad. The problem with their defense is they're constantly on the field. They get worn down, and that's when you see teams start to kind of pull away. Because if you look at this game against Georgia, if you track the score box, right? First quarter, it was just 7-0. That Oklahoma defense was doing a nice job of keeping that Georgia offense in check early on, allowed the touchdown early, in the first quarter, and did a nice job the rest of the quarter, kind of keeping them in check. Right. And then the second quarter, that's when it goes off the rails. 21 points in that second quarter, turnovers, keeping the defense out on the field. The defense got worn down. They're able to go into the half, kind of recuperate, readjust, you know, eat a peanut butter and jelly sandwich, grab an Uncrustable or something like that, kind of get some energy back in them. And what do? They come out and they actually outscore Georgia in the third quarter, 6-3. But then they give up 10 points in the fourth quarter because, again, they'd been worn down. And that's what Oklahoma's problem is going to be this year. Because I just don't see John Mateer in this offense for the Sooners being able to slow down the mistakes and the problems that they're having. I mean, when you got John Mateer rolling out, looking into the end zone to throw a pass, and then he raises the ball to throw a pass, and it just shoots out the back of his hand. Much like we were talking about Jameis Winston at the top of the show. Much like Jameis, what was it, his senior year against Oregon in the first ever college football playoffs in that Rose Bowl game. He goes to throw a pass, and it just flies out of the back of his hand. Oregon picks it up, runs it in for a touchdown. That basically seals the game for them. That's exactly what happened in this game. Georgia picked that up, ran it in for a touchdown. And all of a sudden, instead of Oklahoma having an opportunity to go down and put some points on the board for themselves and make it a ball game, Georgia takes advantage of the fumble, scoops it up, runs it back for a touchdown, and what should have been points for Oklahoma becomes points for Georgia. Georgia looks good. I don't think we're surprised by the fact that Georgia looks as good as they do. I think the fact that they are throwing the ball as well as they are, I mean, you look at the way that they pass the ball in this game, you know, I think Gunnar Stockton, 14 to 25, 171 yards, a touchdown, an interception. That's kind of what you want from him if you're Kirby Smart, right? He doesn't have to do too much. When you got Dwight Phillip Jr., you got Chauncey Bowens, you've got those guys in the backfield, Gunnar Stockton doesn't have to do a lot. Just manage the game. And don't completely mess it up with turnovers. He did have the interception in this game. But, I mean, still, you'll take that stat line from Gunnar Stockton, I think, any game with a 41-13 win if you're Kirby Smart. So Georgia looks great. Oklahoma, that offense is terrible, and it's not going to get corrected anytime soon, and that's going to leave that defense of theirs, which is the high point of the team. It's going to leave them out high and out to dry. And I seriously don't see a way that Oklahoma wins another game, unless it's maybe Kentucky in a couple of weeks at home, or that game against South Carolina later on in the season, which also is at home. I don't see them leaving Norman and getting a win. I just don't. Not when your road games for the rest of the year are going to be at Mississippi State in Starkville. Again, a team that can score a lot of points. At Florida. And then at Missouri, which Missouri hasn't looked great the last couple of weeks. But they've definitely looked better than Oklahoma. That's for sure. So that's my first takeaway from the weekend. It's just how bad Oklahoma looks so far. Again, what was it, 14 points against UTEP or whoever it was the week before? Yeah, it's not good for that Oklahoma offense right now. How about Texas? They survived Tennessee 20-17. Probably the longest final 60 to 65 seconds of a game I've ever seen was might be this one. Penalties just back and forth, back and forth. Tennessee recovers the onside kick. And honestly, when Tennessee recovered the onside kick, I thought, you know what? We might have a situation where, what was it, a few years ago? I can't remember the exact season, but it was a great back and forth game against Georgia in Athens. And Tennessee hits a Hail Mary in the end zone to win it. When Tennessee recovered the fumble, I was like, are we about to see that? And they're going to knock off the number one team in the country. Credit to Will Muschamp and that Texas Longhorn defense, though. They did a nice job getting the stop when they needed to survive this game. And survive, Texas did. This was not a game to where Texas jumped out and was up 20, and then Tennessee scored a couple of late garbage time touchdowns to make it a little closer than it actually was. No, this was a ball game. This was 10-3 at the half. It was 13-10 heading into the fourth quarter. Texas just, when they needed to make a play, they stepped up and did that. And, you know, I think there's some things for Texas to build off of. I'm not going to sit here and say, oh, Texas is Texas is overrated. No, Texas is not overrated. They're a good football team. I told you on Friday, this game was going to be close. Don't think that this game was going to be a blowout. Tennessee is a good football team. I think, honestly, if their quarterback had more experience, if he wasn't a true freshman, Tennessee would have had a great chance at winning this game. Because there were times in that game, and I'm not a Texas fan and I'm not a Tennessee fan. I found myself yelling at the screen where I was watching this because Tennessee's quarterback so many times would drop back, initial read isn't there, and he would panic. Immediately would just kind of get happy feet, get frantic in the pocket. And instead of, there was a several other times where instead of stepping up in the pocket and finding a guy downfield, he would immediately start going lateral. And it would lead to him getting sacked. And he did it a few times there late in the fourth quarter where it just, if it made me as a guy who was just simply watching this game and not invested in either team, if it made me want to pull my hair out watching him do that, I can only imagine how Tennessee fans felt and how Josh Heupel felt. Because there were plays there that Tennessee left on the field because of the freshman quarterback. And again, those are things that he's doing because he's a freshman. This is not a flaw that Tennessee fans should be worried about moving forward with him as their starting quarterback in the future. This is a freshman who is still learning week to week. Not a redshirt freshman who sat last year. No, he's a true freshman, meaning this time last year, he was sitting in a high school classroom getting ready for homecoming. So that's understandable for him to kind of make those choices of my initial read isn't there instead of stepping up and climbing into the pocket and finding another guy downfield, getting a little frantic, trying to go lateral and leading to a sack. That stuff will get cleaned up. That stuff will get better. But it's going to be those little things when Tennessee is watching this film from this game. It's going to be those little things that they notice, that they see, that they can correct and be better at moving forward. So, I look, despite the loss, I liked what I saw from Tennessee in this game. Because even at the point where it was 20-10 in the fourth quarter, they could have rolled over and said, that's number one team in the country. They're up by 10. We've got, 5-6 minutes left in the game. Nice job, boys. Nice effort. But them old Longhorns, they're going to do it again. No, they kept fighting. They kept playing. They brought it within three. They recovered an onside kick, and they had themselves an opportunity to win. I liked what I saw from Tennessee. Texas, again, you know, kind of what you expect from them. They made the plays when they needed to make the plays. This is one of those games like I was talking about with the Argo game. This might not have been as, you know, this one might have had a little bit more prettiness to it. But again, it's one of those games that it's a tough game that good teams find a way to win. And this is one of those games where that's why I'm not going to sit here and say that Texas is overrated, because the fact that they won this game helps me say, you know what? Yeah, they should deserve that number one next to their name. I know a lot of people are going to go, they should drop two or three spots because they almost got beat by Tennessee. Tennessee was a top 15 football team. This wasn't like Tennessee was unranked at, you know, 1-2 on the season. Tennessee was 3-0 on the year heading into this game. They were a top 15 football team. It was a tough game. And Texas, to their credit, did exactly what good teams do, like the number one team in the country should do. And they needed to make a play. They stepped up, made the play, and won the football game. So kudos to them. Notre Dame, a big win for them, 49-10 over the weekend. Miami taking care of Central Michigan, no surprise there, 52-3. Ohio State, no problem with Illinois, 42-19. Jeremiah Smith should be locked up for what he did to those cornerbacks for Illinois. I don't know if you saw the highlights, but that was criminal, my guy. That was just, because here's the thing. And I saw somebody post this, and they're like, I can't believe these nasty moves that Jeremiah Smith put on these DBs. He's running a go route. He didn't put any moves on them. He just ran by them. He ran by them, around them. I'm pretty sure I saw a highlight where he ran in circles around the DB and then finished his route and scored a touchdown. It was criminal what he did to some of those DBs for Illinois. Bama, big win for them. Look what happens, Bama, when you start fast. 49-18, impressive 31-point win over South Carolina. Bama, no slow start for them. They jumped out, had a 14-0 lead heading into the second quarter, and it ended up being a 35-10 lead at half, and they just basically were on cruise control from that point. So, again, see, Bama, you can kind of slow down in the second half if you start the first half fast. So, we'll see. Bama's going to need that. Bama's going to need to continue to start fast, and I think the emphasis on starting fast this week needs to continue on, especially this week when they're going to Starkville to take on a Mississippi State team that's scoring a lot of points. A slow start on the road in Starkville could hurt you to a point to where you may not be able to come back from that, especially if you don't get the weather delay. Let's see. LSU looked impressive. 35-6 win over Texas A&M. Texas Tech with a 49-14 win over Sam Houston. Wisconsin, how about the Badgers? Luke Fickell fighting for his job this year. So far, so good for Wisconsin. 3-1 on the year. They knock off Penn State in Penn State. 24-20. That's right. They went into Beaver Stadium and come out with the win. Wake Forest. I know Austin is on cloud nine right now. They get the win over Louisville on the road in Louisville, 30-27. Iowa. How about the Hawkeyes? 20-19 win over Michigan. Mississippi State gets the 31-24 win over Missouri. Like I said, Mississippi State can score points. You got Kamario Taylor out there, 27-38 in this game for 360 yards and three tutties. Definitely a great performance by him as well. A couple of games here before we go to a break, and I know we're up against the break. USC and Oregon. Oregon gets it done 41-27. This is a situation here to where there's some storylines coming away from this. Obviously, Desmond Stevens, that hit is uncalled for. It's exactly what you're trying to get out of the game of college football. And I think what makes it worse, and if you're somebody that's going, yeah, there were other hits like that this weekend, and you'd be absolutely right. Bailey Stockton took a hit from an Ole Miss safety in the game in Gainesville that, you know, was a head-to-head hit, bent him backwards. I think he passed concussion protocol but had some lower back issues from that. But the problem with this hit from USC is it just seemed to be a little bit more egregious. I don't want to necessarily use the word intentional, but it definitely seemed a little bit more egregious than that hit in Gainesville in that game. And then also the fact that he smiles and is celebrating after it happens. That is to me, that's what draws the line there. And I'm not entirely sure a one game suspension is enough for Desmond Stevens. That was just an absolutely uncalled for play. If you want to know, I mean, you want to break it down, and you want to be honest with it, he could have killed Dante Moore with that hit. And I don't believe I'm being over-exaggerative with that. That's a head-to-head hit that could have caused a serious head injury to Dante Moore. That could have taken his life, could have affected his quality of life moving forward, could have taken away the opportunity and the ability for him to play football, to walk, to speak. Like, there's a lot of nasty things that could happen with a hit like that. And that's why there was so much outrage over that. But then on the flip side, the other storyline, how about this? You got Dylan Raiola, right? Nebraska last year goes into USC. He gets injured, is out for the rest of the year. Transfers to Oregon thinking Dante Moore is going to enter the NFL draft. Dante Moore decides to stay at Oregon for his senior season. Dylan Raiola says, you know what? I got the time in college. I'll back him up this year. I'll start next year for the Ducks. Comes into this game again, back in USC. The place where he got hurt is a Nebraska Cornhusker, basically ending his Cornhusker career. Dante Moore goes down with this injury, carted off the field. Dylan Raiola comes in and honestly has one hell of a football game and goes on and helps the Oregon Ducks win this game 41-27. So a lot of storylines coming out of this game. Some good, others not so much. And it does sound like there is some positive news from Dante Moore. It looks like he should be back. Obviously, he's got to go through, you know, the concussion protocol and all that stuff and get cleared from that. But it does look like at some point this season, he will be back for the Oregon Ducks. So that is some good news for the Ducks and for Dante Moore. And then finally, Florida, a big 52-28 win for them. If you were looking for a team to buy into, right, with the whole, you know, buy, sell, forget it, whatever. If you're looking for a team to buy, Florida. Florida is that team, I think. Defense seems to be getting better each week. Offense is scoring points at a ridiculous rate. I believe they're the number one offense in the country. What Buster Faulkner is doing right now with not just Jaden Ball, right? It's not just Jaden Ball, who, by the way, had another 100-yard game. So that's five straight games for him with at least 100 yards rushing, going back to the Florida State game at the end of last season. Only Fred Taylor and Emmitt Smith have done that in a Gator uniform. So he's in high company with that. But it's also Duke Clark. 12 carries, 126 yards, and a touchdown for the Gators from Duke Clark. And then you have Aaron Filo, 16 of 23, did have a passing touchdown, but he also had a rushing touchdown as well. Dallas Wilson got in the mix. Vernell Brown had a catch. We finally saw from the receiver that they pulled out of Auburn, Eric Singleton Jr., who also was at Georgia Tech. He had a big catch, 38 yards in the fourth quarter to set up the final touchdown for Florida. When you look at Florida's schedule, 4-0 now. They've got Missouri and South Carolina before a trip to Texas. So they're on the road in Columbia, taking on Missouri. Then they'll be at home against South Carolina. I think both of those games, from what we've seen from Florida right now, those should be winnable. You are legitimately looking at, should be an undefeated Florida, an undefeated Texas, and what probably might end up being a top five matchup there on October 17th. And I honestly and truthfully think that is going to be the shootout of the season between those two teams. They can score a lot of points. And I think it's funny because you'll have the two Auburn receivers, Cam Coleman for Texas, Eric Singleton Jr. for Florida. All those other weapons that each team have, right? Whether it's Hollywood running back for Texas, Jaden Ball, or Duke Clark for Florida. I think that game's going to come up to which defense can get two back-to-back stops. That might be what determines that game. Then they have the game against Georgia in Atlanta. That'll be an interesting matchup. And at Kentucky, Vandy, and then at Florida State. That four-game stretch seems a lot more winnable now than it did at the beginning of the season. So I think Florida's season comes down to that October 17th and that game on Halloween between Texas and Georgia. And Florida fans, if you're listening to this right now as we head into break, even if you drop both of those games, a 10-2 Florida team with wins over a top four or top five Ole Miss team. If you play Georgia and Texas as the number one and number two teams in the country close and lose those by a field goal or a touchdown, I don't see how you're not going to the party as one of the top 12 teams. So Florida fans, you went through a lot with Billy Napier, and Lord knows we covered it all last year. You finally got a coach that knows what he's doing. And my goodness, did that show off big time this weekend. 52-28 win over Ole Miss. We'll take a timeout. We'll be back with more of the Glass Half Full right after this.
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0: 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Welcome back into the Glass Half Full. It's brought to you by Beret Jewelers. You can find them there on 12th Avenue right next to Bonefish Grill. Whether you're doing some shopping for yourself or somebody you know, they've got a wide variety of women's jewelry, men's watches, women's watches. Those William Henry knives make great gifts. Christmas right around the corner. So go check them out, Beret Jewelers. They've been a part of this community for over 40 years. They're going to be a part of this community for another 40 because they do things the right way. They're not part of some national chain, right? So you're going to go in and, you know, you're not going to have to worry about dealing with some corporate stuff or anything like that. They make the rules there at Beret Jewelers. And trust me, they guide those rules to actually help and benefit you. So go check them out, Beret Jewelers. Again, 12th Avenue right there next to Bonefish Grill. Real quick before we head, because I know we do have one more timeout left. I want to take a look at which 3-0 team in the NFL right now do you actually believe in? Right now, we got the Bills, Raiders, Chiefs, Vikings, 49ers, and Eagles. Eagles play tonight, so we'll still include them in this, even though they're 2-0. They're still undefeated, so we'll include them on this. Which of these teams do you believe in? I think right off the clip here, Buffalo Bills, we're going to exclude them. That's one of the best teams in the NFL. We're just going to push them off to the side. We know everybody believes in them and has faith in them and understands just how good they are. The Raiders are a team that should honestly and truthfully, they should be 2-1. All right. Sorry, Raider fans, and not to rub salt in the wound of Saints fans, but the Saints handed them that game on a silver platter yesterday. Turnovers late in the fourth quarter. It was like the Saints said, we don't want to win this game. Here you go. You know, so I definitely am not necessarily buying into the Raiders because, again, like I said, they should be 2-1. They got a lot of help from the Saints in that game. The Chiefs are 3-0. The Chiefs I buy into because it's the Chiefs. You got Andy Reid as the head coach. You know they're going to be well coached. You've got talent on both sides of the ball. You know, yeah, okay, I can understand, you know, the Chiefs kind of being 3-0. They're not quite at that level of Buffalo, but we can kind of set them off to the side like we did Buffalo. San Francisco, you know, it's about time San Francisco is actually utilizing this talent to actually have some success the last couple of years. It just seems like they've been stuck in a cycle of injury after injury or suspension or whatever it may be that's kept star players off the field for them. It's nice to see that they're finally getting full strength of the team and they're actually looking like we expect the 49ers to look. So again, push them off to the side. Again, the Eagles play tonight, so they're 2-0. We'll put an asterisk next to them. But Ronald, you beat me to it here. The Vikings, that's the team I'm telling you to put stock into. This is a team that when Kyler Murray goes down, they didn't miss a beat. They kept going, kept playing. That's a mark of a really good team. That's a mark of a well-coached team. So out of the undefeated teams right now, again, teams like Buffalo, Kansas City, 49ers, we're going to set them off to the side. We knew that they'd be in contention for the playoffs, right? No surprise there. Minnesota, it was kind of an iffy situation for them. But, man, I'm definitely telling you, this Minnesota team, they get it done. Even when Kyler Murray goes down, they still find a way to win football games. So I definitely agree with you in that, Ronald. Minnesota Vikings, definitely the 3-0 team that you should be taking stock in for sure. Let's go ahead and take our final time out. I think we should be able to do that. So we'll go ahead and take that time out now. We'll be back with more of the Glass Half Full right after this.
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0: Oh, we ran out of time. 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So my apologies. We got cut short on the Glass Half Full today. It's my fault. I take credit for it. Be back with you tomorrow morning, 9 a.m. More of the Glass Half Full. 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

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Monday Night Football as Week 3 wraps up in Chicago. A lot going on in Chicago. Bears-Eagles tonight, Cubs and the White Sox tomorrow in the Major League Baseball playoffs. Great time to be a Chicago sports fan. We'll give you all our analysis and all the bets for the Eagles and Case Keenum and the Bears. Case Keenum expected to start. Tyson Bagent clears concussion protocol, expected to be the backup. Eagles at Bears tonight. Tell you who's going to win the game. And I got a couple props that I absolutely love for tonight with the Eagles and the Bears. Former NFL wide receiver, NFL analyst James Jones will join us a little later this hour to take a spin around Week 3 in the NFL. Very much looking forward to that conversation. But a couple more games that we need to hit from yesterday. So, I don't know how I'm supposed to feel as a Giants fan right now. Jackson Dart lost for the season last week, and Jameis is horrible in the Monday Night Football loss against the Rams, and I did not have a lot of confidence going into the game. And I'm curious if you

0: has got reliable hands. He is a guy that is a field stretcher, can also eat you up in snack size portions as well. And how about Kyren Williams? He really picked up the slack from Ferguson exiting as a receiver, though he was damn good on the ground as well. 15 carries, 88 yards on the ground, but he boosts the bottom line, 7 targets, 6 receptions, and 70 yards. Didn't find the end zone. Blake Corum barely made a peep in the game, but there are some positive takeaways for this Rams team as a whole. This is why I ain't selling one single share that I have on LAR. I still feel they're the best team in the NFC. I still feel they're going to win the conference. I still feel they're going to represent the NFC in the Super Bowl in their own home stadium, that being SoFi, and win the whole damn thing. And I think last night was just a sneak preview of what we're going to see in February. Broncos, Rams, Super Bowl, bring on a rematch, baby. I'm ready for it.
1: Yeah, I mean, after that second half and that fourth quarter, I would sign up for that as well. 310-840-4910. So was this a good loss for the Rams? Because, Brad, you mentioned the numbers. They outgained the Broncos 482-257 without Puka Nacua and on defense still missing Myles Garrett. But then the way they blew the game, could you say it's a good loss? Do you, like, is that possible for the Rams? Meanwhile, for Denver, was this a bad win? You know, again, shut out at half at home. Takes forever for them to get going. If not for the heroics of Talanoa Hufanga, they probably lose the game. If they don't get saved by the pass interference call on the second Josh Wallace interception, they probably lose the game. So I think you can both look at this as a positive and a negative for both sides. And again, I thought it was the best football game of the young season last night. Hopefully, your Chicago Bears and the Philadelphia Eagles can somehow follow suit, even though it's going to be Case Keenum playing quarterback tonight. 310-840-4910. 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So we want to hear from you, your thoughts, your takeaways on that Sunday night football game last night. And then, by the way, Brad, we've got another litany of injuries here in the NFL to star players that happened yesterday. So give us a quick injury rapid rundown here of all the players that got hurt and what the timeline is expected to be for them.
0: Yeah, the updates have come in fast and furious today. So let's get after it here in a rapid rundown of injuries from NFL Week 3. We're going to start with Baker Mayfield. He has got a thumb setback, dislocated thumb, likely to miss 3 weeks. Jalen Daniels, a former Kansas standout, is the next man up. Breece Hall dealing with a thigh injury. According to Ian Rappaport, he is officially week to week. Probably a long shot that he's going to play in Week 4. Could be a whole lot of Braylon Allen for the Jets. Devon Achane shredded his ACL. I don't need a cart. Be damned. Nobody's going to make fun of me. I'm going to walk off on my own power despite tearing my ACL. Sadly, though, his season is over. Travis Achane, the artist formerly known as Travis Etienne, will miss some time. That is a direct quote from Kellen Moore. He is, of course, the starting running back for the New Orleans Saints, dealing with a hamstring setback, so probably going to be a multi-week injury for him. My cousin, Mike Evans, day-to-day per Ian Rappaport, with a rib setback. We're going to see if he can see action on the field, taking on the Denver Broncos here in Week 4. Jalen Coker, one of the breakout sensations of the early season for the Carolina Panthers, a wide receiver, dealing with a quad injury, considered questionable against Detroit as he takes on the Lions this week in a cat scratch fever kind of matchup. We'll see if he can suit up. Justin Jefferson looks like he dodged a bullet. Exited stage left early with an ankle injury. Did not come back. According to reports, he attempted to return the game in Tampa Bay, but according to Ian Rappaport, there was a really good shot. He should return for the Minnesota Vikings here in Week 4. And then finally, oh, Pat, poor Pat, your G-man, Brian Burns, a talented DB, his season is donezo. Torn ACL. The L's just keep collecting for your beloved Giants, who are largely miniaturized right now. But here's the good news. You got J.J. McCarthy. Congratulations.
1: Yeah, I mean, I just have absolutely nothing to add to that. I have nothing to add to that. We're going to talk about it. Don't get me wrong. We will talk about it. But if I start going off on why Brian Burns even played in that game yesterday, I commend the Warrior effort, but now his season's done because of it, even though it was an ankle injury, probably shouldn't have played, probably would have avoided this. And J.J. McCarthy now, likely the backup quarterback to Jameis Winston. I mean, just, my God, dude. And you know what? I'm not going to do it. I'm not going to do it, Fred. You can't get me angry just yet. Not going to happen. But yes, thank you for that. All those injury updates and Brian Burns. I mean, you had to include him after the all-pro caliber season he had last year. But back to what we were talking about last night, Sunday Night Football, Broncos-Rams, another way to get in on the phones or shoot us a text at 310-840-4910, because that was AFC West versus NFC West. And we got some of the best teams in football out of both of those divisions. Regardless of the conference, who do you think is the best in the West? You got the Chiefs, 3-0. Raiders, 3-0. The Raiders. We'll get to them in a bit. Broncos at 2-1, and the Bolts seeming dead in the water, 0-3. In the NFC, Niners, 3-0. Defending Super Bowl champ Seahawks, 2-1, although a terrible loss yesterday. Rams, 1-2. Cardinals, 1-2. Which is the best in the West out of those eight teams? 310-840-4910. When we come back, Drake May fall-off continues, and a carnival of chaos in Rio. How the hell did the Cowboys lose that game? 310-840-4910. It's an overreaction Monday. We will have plenty of Bears-Eagles talk coming up in just under an hour, so stay tuned. He's Brad Evans. I'm Pat Boyle. Just getting rolling. This is BetMGM Tonight on Westwood One Sports.
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3: The Broncos beat the Rams on Sunday Night Football for their second straight win. Can Sean Payton's crew extend their winning streak in California with road games against the Niners and Chargers up next? Westwood One Sports.
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15: 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Chicago hopes to get back on track after falling to 1-1 last week, while Jalen Hurts and the Eagles want to build on their 2-0 start. It's the Eagles at the Bears coming up on Monday Night Football.
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0: 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It's Overreaction Monday on BetMGM tonight.
1: 3 wins against these guys. I guess if you're interested in winning football games and you're from this area, you should go to Oregon. If you want to go to a Chris Brown concert, you should go here.
2: Oh, that's good stuff. That is good stuff from Dan Lanning. Welcome on back. BetMGM tonight, Westwood One Sports. He's Brad Evans. I'm Pat Boyle. Phone number to join the show, 310-840-4910. 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All right, so that was Dan Lanning ripping USC post-game. That wasn't the only time he ripped USC. He completely crushed the dirty hit from Desmond Stevens. That was the probably the moment that everybody remembers most about this game, was Dante Moore's frightening injury. It is a concussion. There are no further injuries. It's just a concussion, but it looks so scary. And look, the hit itself, I thought it was a dirty hit. I mean, nothing that like we haven't seen before. I'm not saying that the guy should be kicked out of the sport. It's a dirty hit. And by the way, USC is suspending him for the next game. It's what he did after, Brad. Celebrating, taunting, you know, putting up the wings, like mocking Oregon fans. He's laughing, smiling on the sideline after he got ejected. Like, it's one thing if it's in the first 5 seconds after and you don't realize that Dante Moore is motionless on the ground. And I get that football is a physical, brutal, violent sport. But, like, have just a little – have a modicum of feel. And I thought his conduct was completely was stupid as hell. It was it was completely immature, and I relished every moment of Dylan Raiola coming into the game and just lighting up that putrid, porous slop of a defense that USC has, and the Ducks getting their way to a 3-1 on the season with a big win on the road.
3: Yeah, totally. And I don't understand why the coaching staff or USC didn't intervene with that defensive player in that moment and just say, look, guy, get your head on straight. You severely injured one of the star players in the game, and you're out here gallivanting around and celebrating with the knockout blow. And he kept doing it, like you said, on the sidelines. Like, his teammates didn't even come up to him and say, dude, shut up, sit down, don't just smile, don't crack jokes. Just, look, this is part of the game. Show some remorse. Be kind. And he was doing the exact opposite. So just a jackass move. I'm glad USC and Lincoln Riley and company issued a suspension. And you're right about Raiola. I came in, and honestly, you know, I was always tired of his shtick. I want to be Patrick Mahomes of what he showed at Nebraska with the same hand movements, the same, like, gait that Mahomes had. It was just so weird and bizarre. That I'm like, dude, this is just played out. The cosplay, it's just too much for me. I absolutely deplore it. But he kind of buried that. I didn't see as much of that when he came in the game. He just came in and delivered immediately. He was sharp. He was on point. He was precise. He ran the offense without any kind of hiccup whatsoever and repeatedly gashed a very gashable USC defense. So, Lanning's got to be very thrilled. A lot of people were puzzled by the fact that Raiola even stayed at Oregon after he committed, probably got a bag. Dante Moore, remember, was flirting with going to the NFL, came back, and people were like, well, sorry, Raiola, you're the big loser in this situation. Well, who's winning now? The Oregon Ducks, because they have a fantastic crutch to lean on. And best case scenario right now, they got a bye week, Pat. So hopefully, Moore can get himself healthy and get back on the field, because they face a nationally ranked team, assuming they're still going to be nationally ranked here in a couple of weeks in their matchup on October 10th, and that being UCLA, who absolutely annihilated, demanded, straight up embarrassed Maryland on the road. Moxley, how are you still employed? That's the $64,000 question right now. That was just mind-boggling, the slaughter that they issued to the Terps.
2: I like Mike Locksley. You can't be the future of that program if you lose a game that badly at home. They lost by 50 points. But yeah, Dylan Raiola, I mean, it was like In the moment Dante Moore goes down, I'm like, oh, that's it. USC is going to win. And then Dylan Raiola just balled out. Not only is he set up for the rest of this year, he's set up for next year when he becomes the starter to maybe thrust himself in that first-round draft conversation. All right, we'll talk more college football later, but we're going to get to this Bears-Eagles preview. Clay Harbor joins us next on BetMGM Tonight.
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25: It is inside the left upright and good. The Ravens win it in Rio. Fire up the band.
26: Stafford throws down the middle to the end zone. It is intercepted by Hufanga, and the game is over. The second interception of the game for Hufanga seals it for the Broncos.
21: And get you set for tonight's matchup.
27: The give to DeAndre Swift. Up the right side. Bursting free. 20-15-10-5. Goodbye. It's over. Touchdown. DeAndre Swift. Touchdown, Bears.
28: Hurts goes to work. Hands it off again for Barkley. Left side running. Spins inside the 10. Still on his feet after a hit. And he's into the end zone for a touchdown. Saquon Barkley bouncing off tackles to the left side. And the Eagles are opening it up here in the fourth quarter. They've got a 20-10 lead.
21: Now, here are your hosts, Jamie Erdahl and Super Bowl winning head coach Doug Peterson.
29: Kevin Harlan's out here trying to change my day job. I like the shows where I talk about football, like this one. We welcome you to Westwood One's coverage of Monday Night Football tonight to close out week three. It's a 2-0 Philadelphia Eagles team in Chicago taking on a Bears team that's been through it at the quarterback position this week. It's Jalen Hurts against Case Keenum, along with Super Bowl winning head coach Doug Peterson. I'm Jamie Erdahl. Coach, you know the quarterback position well, but you also know the Philadelphia Eagles well as a 5-year head coach of the Eagles back when you won a Super Bowl with them, the first one ever in franchise history. So why don't we start with the Birds and how dominant they have looked to start this season?
20: Well, Jamie, thank you. They've looked really impressive these first few weeks of the regular season. And I think it starts and listen, Phillies, they love primetime football. They've always kind of shined in primetime, and Coach Sirianni's done a great job up there. And obviously, they're on the road now in Chicago tonight, and looking forward to a really good football game. But this Philadelphia Eagle team is tough. They're playing really good. You know, Jalen Hurts, great win last week, and he brings that into Chicago tonight.
29: That's a great point you make. I was in Chicago this morning. You could feel the Eagles fans were already had the presence. Did you sense that as a head coach when you were coaching Philadelphia, that you knew that your fans traveled?
20: They travel so well. It doesn't matter where you're going. If we're in London, playing in London, they're going to travel overseas. They're going to travel to Chicago. Philly fans all over the country. And yes, we did feel their presence. Even when we were in L.A., Jamie, playing in the Coliseum, we felt presence of the Eagles.
29: Well, yeah, because in November and December when those games are scheduled, you don't have to twist someone's arm from Philly to go check in on Southern California. Coach, I want to ask you really quick, after we watched the games unfold on Sunday, there were 12 outcomes decided by a single possession in week three. We had the high scoring week one. We had a defensive showdown in week two. Do you oftentimes see teams kind of settle in like this, and that's why we saw close games on Sunday?
20: Yes, I think this first month of September, is really kind of find out who you are a little bit as a football team and your identity. And that's why I think you see a lot of scoring early in the season. And then now coming into week three, things kind of pared down just a little bit. There's a lot of equality around the football season and around the NFL. And I've been on the other side of this where I've lost 10 games by one score, you know, by one possession. So I know exactly what this feels like. This was a great weekend of football.
29: Feels like Bo Nix does not know that. Okay, we're going to talk about that Broncos-Rams game at one point. We're also going to talk about another one-score game in our hour leading up to Monday Night Football, which is the thriller that happened in Rio. But much more to come with Doug Peterson and myself as we approach kickoff between the Eagles and the Bears, including an insightful conversation we had with Bears wide receiver Rome Odunze, and hear from Saquon Barkley, who's healthy ahead of this matchup. But when we return, speaking of the NFC North and East tonight, who are competing, a trade went down today between those two divisions, and how did the Broncos do it again? You're listening to the Monday Night Football pregame show on Westwood One.
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